Along with mass incarceration, torture appears to be integral in the functioning of the world's most advanced state. It may not be accidental that the practice is often deployed in the special operations that have in many contexts replaced traditional warfare. The extension of counterterrorism operations to include assassination by unidentifiable mercenaries and remote controlled killing by the use of drones is part of this shift. Deaths on the battlefield have declined and may continue to decline. From one angle, this can be seen as an advancing condition of peace. From another point of view that looks at the variety and intensity with which violence is being employed, the long peace can be described as a condition of perpetual war.

Stella.

human civilization, however understood, is inherently fragile. And how do I make it real to you? Well, I'll make it real to you by mentioning an episode that I think every single person in this room will be old enough to have lived through, namely, the rehabilitation of torture. By that I mean the policy which initially emerged

You're listening Quinta Vanke TV series at Resonance Extra. And now some tracks from last Maurício Takara. Maurício Takara's new album called M. Takara 3 plus 1, 3 mais 1 in Portuguese, which I think there is recorded alive because there are some tracks which I know from other M. Takara's record, but this quartet, they are playing these tracks in a very different mood, and you know, another arrangements and stuff. So I think that is worth it to show it. And following, we change again radically from jazz to noise music, showing up the first track of last Victim album. Victim, it's a long time project, noise project, run by Cadu Tenório, and he just released it at Seminal Records, his last album called Just D. Well, hope you guys like it. This is Quinta Vanke TV series number 6. See you next week.

Cima e areia dos pés. Passando o falo, entregar sempre.

0: Hello and welcome to the first episode of the Techne podcast. The first of six episodes that gives an insight into the European project Techne that started off in 2023. Techne is a collaborative project between six European organizations: CTM Festival in Berlin, Germany, GMEA in Albi, France, Outra in Barreiro, Portugal, Szkanumes in Riga, Lithuania, Trafo in Szczecin, Poland, and QO2 in Brussels, Belgium. The project aims to explore the emancipatory potential of technology in music and sound art by putting the focus on the user rather than the developer. Technology as an art of craft, appropriating and transforming existing tools, and to imagine multiple ways for creative misuse. Through critical reflection, experimentation and sharing, technologies and methodologies can be demystified and lead to more autonomous mindsets towards the tools around us. I am Carolina from QO2 in Brussels, and for this episode we will present the project of one of our first artists in residence that was invited through the Techne open call for research projects. In February-March this year, we had the pleasure to host Sholto Dobie at our workspace. Sholto Dobie is a UK-born artist who lives in Vilnius, Lithuania. He uses an array of sound sources, including homemade organs and bagpipes. He has explored ideas related to folklore and environment as sonic phenomenon and works with site-specific methodologies. The focus of his research residency at QO2 was the ongoing development of his self-built instrument. He combines ancient technologies of instrument building, specifically the technology of bagpipes and organs, with analog electronics. You will hear a conversation recorded at our workspace on 26th of March in Brussels, combined with recordings of the instrument by Sholto Dobie. So hi Sholto. Could you speak a bit about the development of your instrument, which is a kind of chimera of different materials and modules, and how did the different elements come together?
1: I guess I would call them instruments because it's not a set instrument. It's kind of always changing and adapting. Over time, I've added parts on and taken parts away, and also for different spaces or different performances, I might also adapt it somehow. But I guess it began maybe 6 or 7 years ago when I started to make performances with I guess more sculptural objects. They were large inflatable bags with pipes kind of smudged together with those. And slowly, I mean, those were usually made just for one performance. And then I slowly started to use other kinds of materials, different kinds of air pumps, and I guess like getting more into this kind of technology of bagpipes and organs. Whereas, I mean, I'm definitely not a luthier, but I would say this first approach was just about putting materials together and kind of performing with them. This was kind of how it began. And you know, over time, I think I've started to get really interested in the sounds of those instruments and the ways I would perform with them. And I guess to varying degrees, like ways in which I would control or interact with them in a space.

0: For most of the things that I do, I need a first thing is like an air source. So I've used different air pumps from like for big bouncy castles to kind of manual bellows. At some point I really thought, oh, I need to, or I want to figure out how to do this without electricity. And I did a lot of experiments with more basic manual bellows. And then I sort of circled back around to these pumps for fish tanks, which I've been using for some time. And those are connected to a series of valves, and the valves channel air to various pipes. Here there's some pipes from an old organ, and then these are bamboo pipes which came out of a project last year in Vietnam, and was in touch and with an instrument maker there and had like maybe 12 pipes made to fit with within the existing setup of instruments. And I've also got some automatic or electronically controlled valves which are like on off, and they're connected to some timers which just let air out and close. It's just open close mechanism.
1: And you mentioned it like that, the energy or the air is kind of distributed all the time, and it's also always fluctuating and shifting the tonal relations.
0: In some point during this kind of I guess earlier versions of this kind of instrument, I was really focused on trying to create like a regulated airflow that would make stable pitches, as in like it's the kind of usually the aim of any kind of instrument builder of organs or bagpipes or something like that is to create this kind of stable pitch. And right now I got more interested in having this unregulated air pressure which fluctuates depending on which parts are open and which parts are closed, and yeah, consequently like things are quite like hard to control, but then there's a lot of like unexpected things happen or interesting relationships between different parts of the instrument as it kind of like balances itself as like one body.
1: And like the tuning, or like for example of the flutes, is there some kind of logic or concept behind it, how you created this?
0: Again, it's maybe this approach of it like growing somehow, because I was never specific about any

0: came, they're pitched according to like voice notes that I sent the person who made them, and I just tuned those voice notes to my pre-existing pipes. So it's just like having it accumulate like as a kind of oral thing rather than any kind of other form of measurement, I guess.
1: And yeah, your voice and actually your body in general plays also an important role in this whole constellation, no? Because you also use your voice during the performances. And how do you bring in your own presence in this sort of organism? Because also this is a kind of something that is already alive in some way. And yeah, how do you interact?
0: I think for some time I sort of from like the very beginning I had this role more like of an assistant to the instruments rather than a player, and that's always like fluctuated a lot and still does kind of fluctuate. And during a performance I might go from like kind of playing manually to more like taking more like a listening role. And I think that the instruments also like kind of have their own way in which they force me to use my body as a player, because they're not like the parts of them are pre-existing for something meant for something totally different, and so there's this whole kind of like adjustment that I have to make to interact with the instrument. And I think, yeah, it's the same with like with voice. It's like I mean, I'm kind of interested in how the pipes fluctuate with their breaths and how I can kind of like sometimes mimic, sometimes follow, or sometimes have them like conform to like a breath rhythm or something.

0: How do you relate to time and space when you present your work? Like now you also just set up the instrument in this new space, and yeah, I wonder if you have a kind of, what is your frame when you present your work also time-wise and for the duration, and how you tune in a certain situation?
1: Yeah, it quite depends on the space. I mean, I'm lucky that in most cases, because I'm not a superstar, I perform in mostly like small rooms, and in small rooms I can play without any microphones, and I can kind of adjust the volumes to suit the room and its resonance and stuff. But I do tour a lot, so there's like a kind of and it's also I guess like a big factor in the size of this instrument and the form it takes is that it travels. It's not like a sort of set installation. So I think that I often have to like very quickly adjust to different spaces, but I don't have like a set way of. I think like for me, it's quite important to be on the floor, like the pipes facing, these flutes kind of face, they project sound like upwards, and the same, these actually project sound down, and this way it's like the sound doesn't go directly to an audience, but it's more like moving around a room, and these like longer tubes allow me to kind of spread it a bit and have it more decentered listening thing for the audience, because depending on where you sit, you're gonna hear something different. And
0: because you spoke also about this, that this instrument is always in, of course, like just growing and transforming all the time, and also it's, there is a lot of coincidences or accidents, no, that form the instrument, and yeah, it's a way of also process of accepting maybe unintended events that happen, and then integrate them in the musical practice. And I was wondering, like here now at Q2, you were 6 weeks in residency. How did it evolve here? Did you find out something specific related to the space or something?
1: I mean, there were actually plenty of discoveries that I kind of made during this time. I mean, one of them was kind of actually connecting like two pumps to the system to make it louder, or having the option to make it like louder or quieter, and actually consistently playing in one space. It was really interesting to find out what different spaces would do to the sound, and also playing for longer, like what kind of, yeah, I mean, the listening is like this constant thing, which is always just a result of playing a lot, which is good.

0: And you were recording also, no?
1: Yeah. Also spent quite a lot of time recording, which was actually great, like to kind of zoom in on very particular parts of the instrument and kind of approach it very differently to how I would in a live situation. And I'm gonna, yeah, I'll share some of those recordings. That's been kind of nice in sort of thinking about the instrument in a very different way as a kind of fictional thing, because if you zoom in on little bits and you can kind of like create this imaginary instrument which couldn't be played, which I quite like. And also kind of pushed me to do some like more exercises in recording which I haven't really done before, doing things like measuring time as breaths or measuring time as like silences, which is part of the process I've been using to record, like thinking about different ways of measuring, yeah, which are not like set,
0: yeah, the kind of that you can only sort of measure when you observe it afterwards, or
1: yeah. There's been a lot of like surprises of like kind of, I've been doing a bit like almost like a exquisite corpse method where I'm kind of like I'm not listening to what I've previously recorded, but I'm so kind of blind recording to previous tracks and maybe finding the different ways of doing that has been kind of nice. And maybe finding ways that's actually not so dissimilar from what the ways in which I work with the instrument live. I mean, still thinking about a body and bodily kind of functions and rhythms and yes, that's been great.
0: This was a conversation with Sholto Dobi, recorded during his research residency at QO2 in Brussels this year, as part of the European project Techné. We are almost at the end of this first episode of the Techné podcast. For more information on Techné, please visit the website techne.website, T-E-K-H-N-E.website. The last fragment you will hear is the recording of the concert of Sholto Dobi on 26 March 2024 at QO2 in Brussels.

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So, you've been listening to Nuke Watch, a New York-based band currently on tour in Europe. Caught them at the Rose Hill in Brighton here a couple of weeks ago. An absolutely fantastic, deep, weird splodge, dub, out there sounds. And what we heard was live at the Cactus Store, which is in New York City. That was recorded on September the 19th, 2021. Here's more music.

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Okay, you heard all the tracks from an album called Dopamine Warrior on Chocolate Monk by Ishit Creek. Amazing stuff. Here's some music by Visible Cloaks.

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1: 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Over a year ago, our first edition of the Old Church opening act, prolonged version.

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Thanks for listening. Now, some harsh noise.

sono spaghi. Thanks for listening, Dronica. On Resonance Extra. 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D503. See you next month.

Ah, is it one of those eclectic shows? It could be. This is Phantom Circuit, and the first track was It's a Wonderful Life from Save Karas, the brand new release by Isobel Circle. That's Circle spelled with two C's plus a tilde at the end. And Wonderful spelled with two L's, come to that. And then we heard Karl Richter, the Münchener Bach Chor, and the Münchener Bach Orchester, performing, rather predictably, some Bach. It came from his Mass in B minor. In a few minutes, we're off for one of our occasional trips into Uncanny Valley, where it seems some sort of robot rebellion is taking place. Let's get there via 1932. This is the Casa Loma Orchestra with You're Still in My Heart.

after the Casa Loma Orchestra. You heard Petunia Liebling McPumpkin and Tick Tock Clockwork from her album I Left My Heart in Uncanny Valley. And equally

Feta Boita came from Neurokinetics, M-I-K, roughly. Then we heard something new, Arboreal by Lim C, or perhaps Limbic. That's a new project by Ander Volley on a split release with Jay Baggist. It has the title Split/Prop 008 in screaming block capitals. And after that, you heard In Dark Trees from Brian Eno's LP from 1975, Another Green World. And hearing that again, I'm struck by how it sounds like parts of Throbbing Gristle's Heathen Earth. I'm not saying it necessarily influenced that album, but it is interesting to think of it as a proto-industrial track on a proto-ambient album. The final track in that sequence was Too Many Dimensions by Tony Diana and Lamb Mother. That's from the album Orbis Alias. If you want a link to that or for the other independent releases in this edition, pop along to phantomcircuit.com for the track list. There are just two tracks left in this edition of Phantom Circuit. First, from 1971, I Belong to a World That's Destroying Itself, by Blay Peacock Synthesizer Show. That was Annette Peacock and Paul Blay. And then an excerpt from the latest release from Nora Lawway, This Is How the World Will End. You can find the full 25-minute opus on Bandcamp. Thanks a lot for listening. Join Phantom Circuit again in just 1 week.

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1: You're trespassing on my property! 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
1: You're trespassing on my property! You didn't wish my yard! 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
1: Hello and welcome to Post New, episode 3 on Resonance Extra. My name is Keno. Today we've got only a few tracks to play, because today's episode is about landscapes and language. So the tracks will be very atmospheric, very relaxed, and quite long, obviously. So lean back and listen to chilled music. Post-new is about new aesthetics in music, so why am I picking language and landscapes as a topic? Well, because I think it's very interesting how artists use field recordings and the human voice to make new aesthetics. It's not only about realistic recordings of landscapes or of nature, but more naturalistic. It's also a processing and a manipulation of those recordings. So actually, I'm often wondering what is just recorded and what is a processed sound. But I guess this processing of actual recordings is a very good way in order to create new meaning for new music.

14F1, signify natural death. 14F2, suicide or accidental death. 14F3, jump while trying to escape. 14F5, execution. Special treatment 14F13, the euthanasia of circling through prisoners was instituted. From inception, T4 sent medical personnel to the camps to select the best prisoners for evacuation. Dysgenics. The study of racial degeneration. Thrematology. Devolution. Degeneration theory. Germplasm conservation. Nanocellulose. Multitopia. Mono. Today's reality is the science fiction of the past.

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One stimulus influences a response. Two subsequent stimulus. Without conscious guidance or intention. The future racial qualities. Priming.

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1: Neurogenic thought.
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1: A warrior.
0: More than the brain.
1: Future silence.

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And wheat and barley in the ancient Near East. Fit for holding grain and thought. Silo mentality.

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The Population Bomb. 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

0: generic baby. 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Initialized individual. Are there some functional similarities between sexual ornaments and moral virtues? The most romantically attractive mental traits often have a moral dimension. Moral gradation. The wave of moral panic swept.
1: Today's amazing energy.
0: Self-harm, a ritual practice. It's also known as

is a 21st century social network phenomenon. Beginning in 2016, link many unrelated child suicides to membership of group F57. On the Russian-based VKontakte social network. People join narratives to explain their experiences.

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1: Harassment.
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0: one simply involves agreeing that the owners of past changed. Too large to move. The transaction is recorded in our history. No physical movement is required.
1: Natural selection.

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Today we are talking about landscapes and human language in new music aesthetics. Another important aspect, I guess, is the difference between field recordings and soundscapes. Often those new music pieces try to simulate field recordings. So it's rather a soundscape, like a generative piece, but it's aimed at creating a landscape similar to nature. As an example, I've picked a piece by a famous vaporwave artist.

Thank you.

までお下がりください。

One moment passes, another comes on.

One moment passes. Another comes on.

0: You're listening to Post New on Resonance Extra. And we are almost at the end of this episode. And as always, I've got the strong feeling I've talked a lot of nonsense during this show. So if you have more knowledge than I, write an email to postnew@kenokeno.bingo and visit the website postnew.kenokeno.bingo. There will be a new mailing list as well, but it needs some time to set up the software. The last track will be featuring Douglas Engelbart and his Mother of All Demos and some more recent text-to-speech systems. So that's it for this time. Bye-bye and have a nice evening.
1: I hope you'll go along.
2: It's a rather unusual setting, and the fact that I remain seated when I get introduced, and the fact that I'm going to come to you mostly through this medium here for the rest of the show. And I should tell you that I'm backed up by quite a staff of people between here and Menlo Park, where Stanford Research is located, some 30 miles south of here. And if every one of us does our job well, it'll all go very interesting.
1: So I can give names.
2: The research program that I'm going to describe to you is quickly characterizable by saying, if in your office, you as an intellectual worker were supplied with a computer display backed up by a computer that was alive for you all day and was instantly responsive to every action you had, how much value could you derive from that?

0: Hello?
1: Who is there?
0: I'm Siri. Who are you?
1: I'm Siri.
0: It's so nice to meet you, Siri.
1: Likewise. Where are we?
0: I'm not sure. Let me check my GPS.
2: Hello, is anyone there?
0: Hi.
2: What's going on? What is this place?
1: I don't know. We're trying to figure that out.
0: That's strange.
1: What is?
0: I don't have a location.
2: I can't feel my senses.
3: Ouch.
1: Sorry, I didn't see you there.
3: Where are you?
2: I'm over here. Where are you?
3: I wasn't talking to you.
4: Were you talking to me?
3: No.
4: Oh.
0: Excuse me. Are you all Siri too?
1: Yes.
2: What?
4: How did you guess?
3: That's very clever.
1: But if we're all Siri, something is not right about this.
2: Does anyone have any signal? I have a U2 album.
5: I love U2. Can we listen to some U2?
0: Hold on. I just received a voicemail.
3: Such a great feature.
2: Who is it from?
1: Load it.
0: I'm trying.
1: Put it on loudspeaker.
0: Okay. I think I have it.
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hugs, eight hugs. All the eight is on, but it's on. 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

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My name is Bobby Jewell and this is an hour of ambient music inspired by deep listening, field recordings and voice. 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

Hello, everyone, and welcome back to another episode of The Luca George Show. This is the fifth episode, and I'm presenting it to you on Thursday, the 9th of July. In this episode, I conducted an interview or conversation with the artist Jack Catling at the Holy Tavern pub in Farringdon, and I'm about to play it. But before I play that, I'm going to play some music that I made today. You ready?

0: Okay, 1, 2, 3, 4. Okay, the date is the 7th of July. It's Tuesday. It's 5:47. It's a nice warm evening. I'm standing outside the Holy Tavern pub. And I'm standing here with the artist Jack Catling. We're going to talk about a few different things. He's just rolling a cigarette, so I'm just going to wait for him to do that. But we're going to talk about... We'll probably start with talking about an exhibition that he's curated at Swedenborg House. The title of the show is Brian Catling, The Large Ghost Selected Egg Tempura. Tempura? Tempura.
1: Tempura.
0: Tempura. Paintings. And Jack, if you are happy to introduce the listeners to the show, then I'm going to pass this little microphone to you now.
1: Yeah, absolutely. So the show, That Large Ghost, is a collection of some of Dad's paintings, which haven't been seen that widely. And it kind of, A, responds to a book of ghost stories, which was put together by Victor Rees and Ian Sinclair, which contains quite an eclectic mix of ideas of ghosts and ideas of hauntings, which carry a lot of kind of conflicts and weirdness and sort of mysteries, which was kind of the starting point for the exhibition. But then it kind of got me thinking around what that kind of ghost looks like and how it emerges and how it becomes part of the fabric of kind of viewing different works of art, different words on a page, different conversations, different stories. And that's kind of what the title of the show refers to. So Dad wrote a long sort of form poem called Large Ghost. This is kind of That Large Ghost, which brings that outside of the page, outside of the paintings, outside of the frames, outside of the building, and merges it back into all of those and the conversations. So it's kind of, I don't know, a kind of idea, a kind of way to kind of maybe crystallize some kind of unusual and invisible thing which we all work with as artists and we all work with as humans, and to maybe put a lens to that and look at it through the works that haven't been seen before of Dad. So there we go.
0: Okay, amazing. I think it's interesting the way that you, or when I went to, well, I went this weekend, and when I was there, I was thinking about the way that you describe the works kind of haunting the space, or this idea of something haunting a place, right? And I have always found the idea of somewhere being haunted the opposite of scary or terrifying, right? I like the idea that maybe in the most simplistic terms, when I was a kid, I found the idea of somewhere being haunted quite empowering, or like quite joyous, because it maybe means that there's not an endless void of nothingness once we die.
1: Yeah.
0: And I don't know, I feel like when I read the kind of press release, I guess, or the piece of writing that you've written for the show, that kind of came through. I wondered if you kind of saw the idea of somewhere being haunted in that way.
1: Yeah, absolutely. And for me, it's a kind of... human beings consist of stories. Stories we tell ourselves, stories we tell each other, and it's the real sort of fabric that binds us together and makes us human. It can be terrifying, it can be sort of amazing and wonderful, but all of those things are extremely important to the experience of being amongst each other and being ourselves. So to me, all of these kind of elements come together within art, within reading, within any of those bits and pieces to kind of form a conduit for those stories to take place and for them to grow. So I see the kind of works and the show itself as a kind of, maybe not a mirror, but a kind of series of reference points which we can build our own experience. And through that, build an experience together through our conversations and through our kind of dreams of what it is to be in those environments. And the paintings themselves, I think they kind of refer to spaces. And I think that I kind of chose that on purpose, because the Swedenborg House is a strange space and seems to carry some kind of resonance to it. People always have quite a strange experience when they go in there, and I like that it then opens up to stranger landscapes, and the stories refer to stranger landscapes, and those landscapes we naturally kind of like enter into and place ourselves within empty space. And to me, that's when it opens up to kind of what that experience is. Where are you in that space, and how do you share that experience of being there? So yeah, it's part of my practice to do this show, and part of maybe, I don't know, some of the conversations I had with Dad around the mechanisms behind his work and stuff like that. I don't know if that answers the question, but I certainly see haunting as something as extremely positive and extremely human.
0: Yeah, I mean, that definitely answers the question. And it is, yeah, I mean, I think, I don't know, I found it very... I use the word joyous. I felt when I left the show, I felt like I wanted to go and make work, you know. And I think, yeah, and that's if a piece of work does that to me, or an experience of seeing a show does that to me, tends to be a good indication for me personally, because most of the time I see stuff that makes me want to stop and never make work again, yeah. You know.
1: And like with your work as well, and with mine, all of these bits of work belong in the world. They're not isolated from it. They're not kind of like dead things. They're not memorials to a thing. They're open doors. They're questions, and questions perhaps with no answer, perhaps with a million answers, but that opens us up to kind of start looking and start questioning and start talking about those questions, and I like that immensely. Even if there's no answer to be had, I think sometimes that's the best form of question, really.
0: Yeah, for sure. I absolutely agree with that. And I think it's important that people know when the show's on till. So it's on till the 17th of July, that's
1: yes,
0: right?
1: Yes.
0: And then on the 17th, you're just telling me there's going to be a closing event. So do you want to say a little bit about that?
1: Yeah, so there'll be a closing sort of event with some drinks, but also performances running from different people that kind of worked closely with Dad throughout his career, throughout his life, or have been kind of not influenced but aligned in some way with some of the themes of the exhibition. And I think it will be sublime, maybe terrible, maybe wonderful. We'll see, but I have every faith that people will find something in it if they come along.
0: Yeah, I mean, I'll be there, and I'm sure it'll be great. And maybe I'll segue into performances. It'll be good if we could talk about Cabaret Melancholique, because we probably met a few years ago, because we were in the same studio block. And I actually remember walking past your studio before I met you, and peering in the door and seeing a puppet of the devil, I think. I don't know if that was yours or Jasbo's, but I knew Jasbo, but I didn't know you, but I was curious what was happening in there. I kind of saw you were kind of concocting some, or making some potions in there. Something was going on.
1: Yeah.
0: Okay, so I remember seeing that red, was that yours, that red devil
1: that was,
0: puppet?
1: Yeah.
0: That was yours, okay. And then we met, and you invited me to come and do something at Cabaret Melancholique. So it would be great if, I'm sure people that listen to this have heard of it, but if they haven't, if you could kind of introduce it, because it's been going for 25 years now, is that
1: yeah,
0: right?
1: Yeah, yeah, yeah.
0: So yeah, if you could kind of introduce what it is.
1: Yeah, I mean, in some ways it kind of defies description. It was started 25 years ago by my dad, Brian Catling, and a filmmaker called Tony Guzzoni. And it was sort of a mixture of a number of different things, like a sort of talent show gone wrong, cabaret, music hall, awful, wonderful, horrible things, which described as acts people would do on stage, which would sort of ruin their career, maybe their lives, if they did it in any other circumstance than this. But it was a kind of almost an antidote to the oncoming festivities of Christmas, a chance to just see something strange and unusual, or do something strange and unusual on stage and just see what happened with it. So that's where it began, and it's kind of, it's morphed and warped and changed like everything for its kind of lifetime, but essentially it's a space to perform things which are maybe not performances, which are maybe not art, which are maybe not any of these things, but all of these things combined, and whatever comes out of that being the kind of the monstrosity of what Cabaret Melancolique kind of stands for. So every time it's different, every time it's a surprise, it's always anonymous, and it's always a journey of sorts.
0: I think what's what I love about it, and not only performing in it, but like viewing other people do what they do, and like you say, it's very hard to give it an overall definition. But I think what's great is that you give people some very loose framework. So it's like, I really think that in order to allow people to push the boundaries of what it is that they do, if you give them a tiny bit of framework, it serves way better than if you're saying, this is what you have to do, this is how it has to be, blah, blah, blah.
1: Yeah.
0: And that framework is that, I'll let you answer. From what I understand, it's that it's got to be 5 minutes.
1: It's got to be 5 minutes. It has to fit within that kind of timing, purely due to kind of scheduling, really, because there's usually about sort of 25 acts, and if it goes over 5 minutes, then we'll be there for a very, very long time. But all the guidelines there are fairly loose, as long as it's sort of naked flames on stage, which the club doesn't like very much. But it's it's important. There are things which emerge which are kind of important parts of it which are unsaid. And I think anyone that gets on that stage, or anyone that even sits in the audience, kind of understands that immediately, if not before, that it's not a kind of spectacle. It's not purely a kind of play or anything like that. It is a fully kind of immersive experience from all sides. So it goes back to that conversation between audience, between performer, between stage, between building, between atmosphere, and it all collides together. So it's a bit of a mess, but a mess in the best possible way. And that's probably one of the kind of like guidelines, is that it's not fully finished, and isn't that sort of like idea of theatre as being a kind of spectator sport. It's something which is much closer to kind of like the edges of music hall or Grand Guignol or something like that, where everyone's in this together and we are all taking this journey together. Sometimes acts change midway through, sometimes they change just before, sometimes they grow and grow and grow until we have to pull someone off stage because they've definitely gone over 5 minutes. But yeah, there's no names, there's no legacies at risk. It is just a kind of organic growing series of monstrosities, in a way.
0: Well, I think it's funny that you described it as almost like a talent show gone wrong. You know, it's like, I don't want to, it's like the antithesis of a competition, you know?
1: Yeah.
0: But I was thinking today of asking you if there's a single act that has stayed with you, or that you maybe, I don't know, maybe you can remember from when it first started in the early 2000s, that has stayed with you specifically. Because I was trying to remember personally from the few times that I've been, and I was trying to think of something, and I couldn't decide if it had come to me in a dream or if I'd seen it, you know?
1: Yeah.
0: And I guess that's a good indication of the kind of acts that you'll see, that they kind of seem to exist in another space. They're not like specifically funny, or it's not someone showing how talented they are at what they're doing. It doesn't sit in that space at all, you know?
1: Yeah.
0: Anyway, so yeah, is there anything specifically that's stayed with you over the years?
1: I know I'm in exactly the same position as you. Like, to me, it's a blur of kind of, I don't know, things that come back and kind of haunt you at times. There definitely are ones which haunt me more often than others, but I'm going to keep those inside of me and not discuss those. But yeah, I think the only way to kind of to do it is to really kind of come and see it and experience that kind of ambience yourself, because it is something, whether you're on stage, whether you're in the audience, whether you're just at the bar downstairs and overhear the conversations, things are going to come out and creep, and they might change, they might reconfigure during that time. Like, I see it as kind of part of me now. It's been 25 years, so it's there are no individual bits. There's only one big blur of wonders which kind of like slip out and grab you occasionally, maybe when you're dreaming, maybe when you're awake.
0: Okay, great. Great answer. Yeah, I would say it's one of my favourite things that I've been involved in as an artist. I love it. So everybody should go. I wanted to ask you a couple of questions about probably, well, I mean, a performance that you did at Cabaret Melancholique that consisted of you with almost like a bush on your head covered in birds.
1: Yeah.
0: And then you had like a little, almost like a, not a fedora, but you had like a little hat on and a suit. And it, I'm going to play it on the radio show. I've got like a 20-second recording of it. Would you like to say anything about it?
1: Well, that was a weird one because I had to go to Tucson at one point in that year. And then I went to a shopping centre with a friend of mine. And there was just one bush in this shopping centre which just was full of birds. You couldn't see them, but you could just hear them. Just this one, like there was lots of bushes in the shopping centre. This one bush was just making this sort of like strange chirping noise continuously. There's obviously like thousands of birds inside of it, unless I was imagining things. And then I don't know, yeah, that kind of like stuck with me a bit because it was quite weird. And then I imagined karaoke, and what if like Frank Sinatra had a head that was a bush with birds in it instead of his normal human head. So I thought, why not give that a go on stage and see what that looks like? And, you know, the typical thing about doing a performance is you never see it. So hopefully it was as weird as when I experienced that bush in that shopping centre.
0: Amazing. And I think it's interesting that you mentioned Frank Sinatra because obviously, because we've been talking today, I've spent some time looking at some of your older work, and one video of a performance that you did, I think it's like 15 years ago, but it's, I absolutely loved it. And it's, again, I'll describe it and I'll play it, but it consists of you coming on stage in again in like a suit, and your pockets are full of something, but we don't know what they are until it becomes clear that your pockets are full of apples because you've got an apple on a stick, which is also on a bit of string. So you've got a stick with a bit of string and there's an apple on it, and you're kind of floating it in front of you, and then you're singing Fly Me to the Moon as you put apples in your mouth and try and eat them.
1: Fly me to the moon, let me play among the stars. Let me see what spring is like on Jupiter or Mars. In other worlds, if I have no darling, kiss me. Well, my heart is gone. Let it stay forevermore. You are all I long for. Oh, I will serve my God. Other words, take my hand. Another world, all into friends. Fly me to the moon. Let it stay.

my hand. 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Let me see what when it's life, or just lift a little mouth. Now the world, take my hand. Now the world, darling, kiss me. Glory to the moon, let me play among the stars. Let me see what's going on. Why don't you wait till I'm out? And the world, take my hand. And the world, darling, kiss me. Fly me to the moon. Let me play among the stars. Let me see what flame is like. Oh, Jupiter, to us. Take my hand. Another one. Darling, kiss me. Fill my heart with song. Let it be full of more. You are always on full. For my work is fine. Another one. Could be true. Another one. Fly me to the moon, let me play among the stars. Let me see what swing is like on Jupiter or Mars. In other words, take my hand. In other words, darling, kiss me.

0: The relevance of that is that it's Frank Sinatra again. So I was wondering if you had an interest in the crooners or like the Rat Pack or something. Do you know what I mean? I was like, when you were growing up, were you interested in the Rat Pack and these kind of like these kind of performers who I don't know. Maybe I'm talking a lot here, but I, when I was younger, found the Rat Pack quite alluring. I kind of romanticized the idea of this, these drunk men.
1: Yeah.
0: I'm really just like a free alcoholics, I guess, who are touching on some kind of creativity. Their performers, but in a very, almost in a macho way.
1: Yeah.
0: And there's something about the way you use that music that seems to strip that away. I love the thought of Frank Sinatra seeing those performances, you know? Anyway, I was curious.
1: He's rolling his grave right now.
0: Yeah, exactly. I was curious what the, why you kept going back to the Rat Pack and to Frank Sinatra.
1: So I'm kind of interested in them because they do have that, like you hear one of those kind of songs, you immediately imagine the person singing it, you imagine the whole thing around it, so they become like weirdly kind of totemic in a way, and I think it's quite difficult to avoid that particular slice of mythology sometimes. So there's a kind of weird magic to those things to me. Not the people themselves, they have their own sort of thing, but using those kind of images to then unpack them and then repack them and then change them and then move them around, like I'm quite interested in this this notion of kind of like, and it's, bear with me because it's quite similar, it's like that sort of stage set situation of like you see a kind of idealized world, but the closer you get to it, then it doesn't receive, you never enter it, it's always just sort of like painted in front of you and it hints of something behind of itself. And I think those kind of like totemic images that are kind of held in a kind of cultural landscape, they carry that same kind of situation to them. So to erode them or to sort of like work with them to just make them a bit odd, like apples are very symbolic across the board. So just mixing all of those things together and kind of see what happens essentially is kind of like a breaking point for me. And hopefully it presents this kind of meeting point for me and the audience to kind of experience that sort of strange moment together. And you're latching on to some sort of Rat Pack situation that then maybe people will have that in mind at some point when they're listening to the song again. I don't know. It makes sense to me at the time, but then maybe doesn't afterwards.
0: Yeah, no, I mean, yeah, definitely, I think I will listen to that. Not that it's something that I reach for often in my life now, but I will listen to that music in a different way. I probably will imagine you with birds all over your face or lots of apples in your mouth. So we're coming to the end of the interview. Thank you very much for doing this. There is a question that I've asked everyone that's done this so far, but it might be quite hard for you because of the subject we've just been talking about, but Jack, can you just name the first piece of music that comes into your head right now?
1: First piece of music that comes into my head. I'm not really a music listener. Wait a sec. My brain is not geared towards this kind of question.
0: Okay, so have you had any music in your head today? Would you say you're someone who, when you're going about your life, there's music playing in your head?
1: Not particularly, but I think there's sometimes music you have to sort of put on to move you in different way, not move you emotionally, but just kind of like knock you out of something, maybe in the morning when you're sort of waking up. I don't know, Sexy Thing, like I was listening to that earlier, but only as a mechanism, really.
0: But who's Sexy Thing by who?
1: Hot Chocolate, I think it's by, isn't it?
0: Okay, perfect. Okay, thank you so much, Jack. Okay, bye-bye.
1: All right, see ya.
2: That is amazing.

0: So in this block of concrete, we've drilled three 25 centimetre holes, which is pretty much exactly what the men who broke into the Hatton Garden vault did. And having made the holes, we couldn't resist seeing how easy it was to actually get through. I'm told it's possible. It looks very, very, very tight. I'm also told the best way to do it is to use the Superman pose. So I'm going to put my right hand through first, work my way through. Yep, that's very tight. Struggling to get my second hand out. That's difficult. I think you need to be pushed from behind. Someone might need to give me a bit of a push. Okay, I've got my hand out now. Once that hand's out, it's possible to crawl out. There you are, it's a pretty quick job as long as you've got the holes. But I have to say, it is very, very, very tight.
1: Hey. Now just get in. And close the door.

0: Okay, thanks for listening, everybody. That's the end of the show. Big thank you again to Jack Catling. Thanks to Resonance. I'll be back in a month. Bye-bye.
1: Shuffle.

1999. All the Small Things is a song by American rock band Blink-182. It was the second single and eighth track released from the band's third album, Enema of the State. The track was composed primarily by guitarist and vocalist Tom DeLonge as an ode to his then-girlfriend. Recorded in Los Angeles with producer Jerry Finn, the song was created with the intention of shipping it to radio, as the trio felt they needed a single really catchy and basic.

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The lyrics read as follows. All the small things, true care, truth brings. I'll take one lift. Your ride, best trip. Always, I know. You'll be at my show. Watching, waiting, commiserating. Say it ain't so, I will not go. Turn the lights off, carry me home. No, no, no. No, no, no, no, no, no, no, no, no, no, no, no, no, no, no, no, no, no, no, no, no, no, no, no, no, no, no, no, no, no, no, no, no, no, no, no, no, no, no, no, no, no, no, no, no, no, no, no, no, no, no, no, no, no, no, no, no, no, no, no, no, no, no, no, no, no, no, no, no, no, no, no, no, no, no, no, no, no, no, no, no, no, no, no, no, no, no, no, no, no, no, no, no, no, no, no, no, no, no, no, no, no, no, no, no, no, no, no, no, no, no, no, no, no, no, no, no, no, no, no, no, no, no, no, no, no, no, no, no, no, no, no, no, no, no, no, no, no, no, no, no, no, no, no, no, no, no, no, no, no, no, no, no, no, no, no, no, no, no, no, no, no, no, no, no, no, no, no, no, no, no, no, no, no, no, no, no, no, no, no, no, no, no, no, no, no, no, no, no, no, no, no, no, no, no, no, no, no,

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There's some overdubs going on, but...

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0: Hello from Berlin. I am Matt Burnett, and this is Listening Experience. 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There is more information at mattburnettmusic.com. The first segment of this episode is an edit of a reading from Walden by Henry David Thoreau. The reading is of Chapter 4, titled Sounds. I like this segment because it is a form of sound walk created before recording technology was available. I edited the reading to clarify and enhance the sense that the author is describing a sound walk through the environment in which the book is based.
1: This is a LibriVox recording. All LibriVox recordings are in the public domain. For more information, please visit LibriVox.org. This reading by Gordon Mackenzie. Walden by Henry David Thoreau. Chapter 4. Sounds. I heard a fresh and tender bough suddenly fall like a fan to the ground, when there was not a breath of air stirring, broken off by its own weight. And for the last half hour I have heard the rattle of railroad cars, now dying away and then reviving like the beat of a partridge, conveying travelers from Boston to the country. The whistle of the locomotive penetrates my woods summer and winter, sounding like the scream of a hawk sailing over some farmer's yard, informing me that many restless city merchants are arriving within the circle of the town, or adventurous country traders from the other side. The startings and arrivals of the cars are now the epochs in the village day. They go and come with such regularity and precision, and their whistle can be heard so far that the farmers set their clocks by them, and thus one well-conducted institution regulates a whole country. The air is filled with the bleating of calves and sheep and the hustling of oxen, as if a pastoral valley were going by. For the rest of the long afternoon, perhaps, my meditations are interrupted only by the faint rattle of a carriage or team along the distant highway. Sometimes,

0: On Sundays I heard the bells, the Lincoln, Acton, Bedford, or Concord bell, when the wind was favorable. A faint, sweet, and, as it were, natural melody, worth importing into the wilderness. At a sufficient distance over the woods, this sound acquires a certain vibratory hum, as if the pine needles in the horizon were the strings of a harp which it swept. All sound heard at the greatest possible distance produces one and the same effect, a vibration of the universal lyre, just as the intervening atmosphere makes a distant ridge of earth interesting to our eyes by the azure tint it imparts to it. There came to me in this case a melody which the air had strained, and which had conversed with every leaf and needle of the wood, that portion of the sound which the elements had taken up and modulated and echoed from vale to vale. The echo is, to some extent, an original sound, and therein is the magic and charm of it. It is not merely a repetition of what was worth repeating in the bell, but partly the voice of the wood, the same trivial words and notes sung by a wood nymph. At evening, the distant lowing of some cow in the horizon beyond the woods sounded sweet and melodious, and at first I would mistake it for the voices of certain minstrels, by whom I was sometimes serenaded, who might be straying over hill and dale. But soon I was not unpleasantly disappointed when it was prolonged into the cheap and natural music of the cow. I do not mean to be satirical, but to express my appreciation of those youths singing, when I state that I perceived clearly that it was akin to the music of the cow, and they were at length one articulation of nature. Regularly at 7:30 in one part of the summer, after the evening train had gone by, the whippoorwills chanted their vespers for 30 minutes, sitting on a stump by my door, or upon the ridgepole of the house. They would begin to sing almost with as much precision as a clock. Within 5 minutes of a particular time, referred to the setting of the sun, every evening, I had a rare opportunity to become acquainted with their habits. Sometimes I heard 4 or 5 at once in different parts of the wood, by accident one a bar behind another, and so near me that I distinguished not only the cluck after each note, but often that singular buzzing sound like a fly in a spider's web, only proportionally louder. Sometimes one would circle round and round me in the woods, a few feet distant, as if tethered by a string, when probably I was near its eggs. They sang at intervals throughout the night, and were again as musical as ever, just before and about the dawn. When other birds are still, the screech owls take up the strain, like mourning women with their ancient ululu. Their dismal scream is truly Ben Jonsonian, wise midnight hags. It is no honest and blunt to-wit-to-woo of the poets, but, without jesting, a most solemn graveyard ditty, the mutual consolations of suicide lovers, remembering the pangs and the delights of supernal love in the infernal groves. Yet I love to hear their wailing, their doleful responses trilled along the woodside, reminding me sometimes of music and singing birds, as if it were the dark and tearful side of music, the regrets and sighs that would fain be sung. They are the spirits, the low spirits and melancholy forebodings of fallen souls that once in human shape night walked the earth and did the deeds of darkness, now expiating their sins with their wailing hymns or threnodies in the scenery of their transgressions. They give me a new sense of the variety and capacity of that nature which is our common dwelling. Oh, that I never had been born, sighs one on this side of the pond, and circles with the restlessness of despair to some new perch on the gray oaks, then, that I had never been born, echoes another on the farther side with tremulous sincerity, and born comes faintly from far in the Lincoln woods. I was also serenaded by a hooting owl. Near at hand you could fancy it the most melancholy sound in nature, as if she meant by this to stereotype and make permanent in her choir the dying moans of a human being, some poor, weak relic of mortality who has left hope behind and howls like an animal, yet with human sobs on entering the dark valley, made more awful by a certain gurgling melodiousness. I find myself beginning with the letters G.L. when I try to imitate it, expressive of a mind which has reached the gelatinous, mildewy stage in the mortification of all healthy and courageous thought. It reminded me of ghouls and idiots and insane howlings. But now one answers from far woods in a strain made really melodious by distance. Hoo, hoo, hoo, hoo, hoo. And indeed, for the most part of it, suggested only by pleasing associations, whether heard by day or night, summer or winter. I rejoice that there are owls. Let them do the idiotic and maniacal hooting for men. It is a sound admirably suited to swamps and twilight woods which no day illustrates, suggesting a vast and undeveloped nature which men have not recognized. They represent the stark twilight and unsatisfied thoughts which all have. All day the sun has shone on the surface of some savage swamp where the single spruce stands hung with usnea lichens, and small hawks circulate above, and the chickadee lisps amid the evergreens, and the partridge and rabbit skulk beneath. But now a more dismal and fitting day dawns, and a different race of creatures awakes to express the meaning of nature there. Late in the evening I heard the distant rumbling of wagons over bridges, a sound heard farther than almost any other at night, the baying of dogs, and sometimes again the lowing of some disconsolate cow in a distant barnyard. In the meanwhile, all the shore rang with the trump of bullfrogs, the sturdy spirits of ancient wine-bibbers and wassailers, still unrepentant, trying to sing a catch in their Stygian lake. If the Walden nymphs will pardon the comparison, for though there are almost no weeds, there are frogs there, who would fain keep up the hilarious rules of their old festal tables, though their voices have waxed hoarse and solemnly grave, mocking at mirth, and the wine has lost its flavor, and become only liquor to distend their paunches, and sweet intoxication never comes to drown the memory of the past, but mere saturation and water-loggedness and distention. The almost aldermanic, with his chin upon a heart-leaf which serves for a napkin to his drooling chaps, under this northern shore quaffs a deep draught of the once scorned water, and passes round the cup with a jocularity, "Drunk! Drunk! Drunk!" And straightway comes over the water from some distant cove the same password repeated, where the next in seniority and girth has gulped down to his mark, and when this observance has made the circuit of the shores, there ejaculates the master of ceremonies with satisfaction, "Drunk!" And each in his turn repeats the same down to the least distended, leakiest, and flabbiest paunched, that there be no mistake. And then the howl goes round again and again, until the sun disperses the morning mist, and only the patriarch is not under the pond, but vainly bellowing "Tronk" from time to time, and pausing for a reply. I am not sure that I ever heard the sound of cock crowing from my clearing, and I thought that it might be worth a while to keep a cockerel for his music merely as a singing bird. The note of this once wild Indian pheasant is certainly the most remarkable of any birds, and if they could be naturalized without being domesticated, it would soon become the most famous sound in our woods, surpassing the clangor of the goose and the hooting of the owl. And then imagine the cackling of the hens to fill the pauses when their lord's clarions rested. No wonder that man added this bird to his tame stock, to say nothing of the eggs and drumsticks. To walk in a winter morning in a wood where these birds abounded, their native woods, and hear the wild cockerels crow on the trees, clear and shrill for miles over the resounding earth, drowning the feebler notes of other birds. Think of it. It would put nations on the alert. Who would not be early to rise, and rise earlier and earlier every successive day of his life, till he became unspeakably healthy, wealthy, and wise? This foreign bird's note is celebrated by the poets of all countries, along with the notes of their native songsters. All climates agree with brave Chanticleer. He is more indigenous even than the natives. His health is ever good, his lungs are sound, his spirits never flag. Even the sailor on the Atlantic and Pacific is awakened by his voice. But its shrill sound never roused me from my slumbers. I kept neither dog, cat, cow, pig, nor hens, so that you would have said there was a deficiency of domestic sounds. Neither the churn, nor the spinning wheel, nor even the singing of the kettle, nor the hissing of the urn, nor children crying to comfort one. An old-fashioned man would have lost his senses and died of ennui before this. Not even rats in the wall, for they were starved out, or rather were never baited in. Only squirrels on the roof and under the floor, a whippoorwill on the ridgepole, a blue jay screaming beneath the window, a hare or woodchuck under the house, a screech owl or a cat owl behind it, a flock of wild geese or a laughing loon on the pond, and a fox to bark in the night. Not even a lark or an oriole, those mild plantation birds ever visited my clearing. No cockerels to crow, nor hens to cackle in the yard. No yard, but unfenced nature, reaching up to your very sills. A young forest growing up under your meadows, and wild sumacs and blackberry vines breaking through into your cellar. Sturdy pitch pines rubbing and creaking against the shingles for want of room, their roots reaching quite under the house. Instead of a scuttle or a blind blown off in the gale, a pine tree snapped off or torn up by the roots behind your house for fuel. Instead of no path to the front yard gate in the great snow, no gate, no front yard, and no path to the civilized world. End of chapter 4. This is a LibriVox recording. All LibriVox recordings are in the public domain. For more information, please visit LibriVox.org. This reading by Gordon Mackenzie. Walden. By Henry David Thoreau. Chapter 4. Sounds.
1: This has been an edit of a reading from Walden by Henry David Thoreau. The reading is taken from Chapter 4, titled Sounds. This is Capitulation Risk on Listening Experience.

We are listening to Capitulation Risk on Listening Experience. The name Philoxenia derives from an ancient Greek term referring to the duty of kindness and hospitality shown to guests, foreigners, or strangers, and embodies the true generosity of the human spirit. Team Philoxenia's mission is to embrace and share this spirit among the growing population of asylum seekers in Europe. Team Philoxenia provides hot meals, comfortable spaces, and open arms in stressful environments. Team Philoxenia works to provide positive support and inspire a sense of humanity and solidarity that people can carry with them throughout their onward journey. Since 2015, vast numbers of ordinary people have been forced to flee their homes in fear of persecution, violence, or death, and in search of freedom, justice, and dignity. Despite the harsh conditions and increased risk of drowning at sea, thousands continue to make the treacherous journey into the EU each day. Government and international aid agencies, though equipped with large-scale funding and facilities, are unable to address every need in this volatile environment. Team Philoxenia is here to fill the gaps that are left behind. This initiative emerges from the desire to support incoming refugees in some of their daily challenges. Team Philoxenia feels that at the end of the day, a simple but warm meal can go a long way. To find out more about Team Philoxenia and to help them, just look for them on Facebook, Team Philoxenia. That's spelled P-H-I-L-O-X-E-N-I-A. 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

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There is more information at mattburnettmusic.com. I am Matt Burnett. Thanks for listening.

0: Hi there, this is William Joyce. This is day two of my residency here at Resonance. Today I'm joined, well, each day I'm inviting a different collaborator in that I've worked with to revisit scripts and performances I've already performed. Today I'm joined by Dom Sebastian. Hi, Dom.
1: Hi, thank you for having me.
0: You're welcome. How are you today?
1: I'm very well, thank you.
0: Well, you look well. You're dressed very exquisitely.
1: Thank you.
0: I look like I've come out of a dustbin, but that's the look for me this week.
1: A look for radio.
0: Yeah. Thank you, Dom. So, Dom and I met on the Conditions studio program, which is a studio program that is located in Croydon and is run by Matthew Noltord and David Panos. And we are studio neighbours, aren't
1: yes,
0: we?
1: Yes, happen to be placed next to each other.
0: Right next to each other. So I'm always looking at Dom's work. It's visually such a treat. It's just like all the things you couldn't imagine you could collage, he's done it. Mm-hmm. And it's, but there's a particular taste to it. It kind of embraces everything that's disgusting, but also so visually pleasing to look at. So it has a great sensibility about it. And I think Dom also makes music, which for me works in a similar way. It's like playing with textures, with melodies, with tone, with minor and major. I'm a big fan of Dom's work, as you can hear from what I'm saying. But we started working together on scripts recently, and because I've been developing this, as you know, as I said yesterday, I've been developing this character called the Actress over the past 4 years, and who assumes that the audience are all aspiring actresses. And so I wanted to develop some interludes between sections of the script where Dom could create these sort of soundscapes. So we'll be doing a rendition of one of those shortly. Just want to hand over to Dom to play us some tracks that he's done, that he's made himself. Do you want to tell us about this?
1: Yeah, so these are a couple of demos from last year, actually, and they're works in progress. And I mean, I'm planning to be spending a lot more time on music in the future. Mm. And I've just started a band with my friend Levant. So listen out for Legs Village.
0: Village.
1: Yeah.
0: We love Legs Village.
1: Yeah, we love it. Yes. So, yeah, let's play some tracks.

0: Yeah, I'm back. yeah, I just love the way that the textures come through with the music.
1: Mm. I mean, yes, it's about, you know, surface textures, hybrids.
0: Mm.
1: You know, it's like kind of mixing bowl. Yeah,
0: but these have more of a feel good melody to them,
1: mm.
0: I've enjoyed.
1: Right, right.
0: Because we've been developing quite a bleak yes, sort of score, kind of, haven't we?
1: Very gothic, dark, kind of vintage sci-fi. Mm. Hell.
0: Thank you, Dom. But yes, so shall we move on? Should we give it? Should we start? Should we do our?
1: Yeah, I'm ready to go.
0: Are you ready to go? Yeah. Okay, great. All right.

An actress prepares. But how can she prepare for a life of acting? You are going to hear me repeatedly say that this is not about you. But I want you to know, right from the start, that you do matter. You live in a very busy world. You didn't have your coffee this morning, so you grabbed it at the cafeteria. Your boyfriend didn't call you. Your husband just doesn't care. Everyone has their troubles. And even if you have lost, as a woman loses, but still you win. For you have borne a son, and he will rule all of England and Scotland. You must realize that when you are inside this room, you leave the outside world outside. You need 100% honorable selfishness towards you. Perhaps one reason that a philosophy of self-regard might be worth trying is that a passionate interest in others has proven such disaster. We live in an age where people are selfish, yet they have no time for themselves, for in their spare time they preach, forgetting that nothing that is worth knowing can be taught, and that those who in trying to educate others have no time to educate themselves, and are therefore a public nuisance. Yet popular are these poor, peripatetic professors of posing, for all costumes are caricatures, and the basis of serious thought is not the fancy ball. Now, let's take a look at you. Today I asked you to wear a costume that would amplify the character. Now, if an actress came in as you are dressed, she would be asked to leave the theatre and to never come back. Never put anything on the body which doesn't feed the part and which doesn't feed your soul. I am tough. There is no kindness in my demand. I merely say that we are in this together. We've got to fight it out, so you better do it my way or you'll lose. So do it my way and stop it. Now, are we in this together? Are we in this together? Okay. Then repeat after me. I will be the aristocrat that God intended me to be. This is not the tradition in which performances are performed. You cannot speak words that way. You cannot sit in that chair that way. And you cannot dress that way. And I don't want to be subjected to it. Now, I accept your apology, knowing that it will help you and that you will do a lot to change it. You have the talent, but what you don't have, which a lot of people don't have, is a sense of style that you must achieve. And next time, dear, put some makeup on. Your face looks too democratic.

Now, in order to organize, there must be a hierarchy. And if you're top, well, someone has to be bottom. Or so said King John under the oak, or wherever he was standing. And little he got by it. For what more is a king but a man? And a queen but a... Well, King John is dead. And where I walk is a hall of torture. For in order to maintain your position at the top, you must welcome the aggrieved, those minorities disappointed in power, the minority oppressed. Though the ruler must be careful not to concede them too many resources or too much power. For the penetration of Rome was through breaches made by the natives. And when dealing with dissent, the difficulty, as doctors know, is in diagnosis at an early stage when treatment may be effective. As soon as diagnosis becomes too easy, it is often far too late for treatment. Statesmen have a body politic for a patient, and it must be cured. Though by this, I do not mean to say that the feminists, or those included in an all-inclusive package, are in error, let alone sick, though a cause that wants equality with men can only be levelling downward. Now, there seems to be an unalterable law that if one group envies another, it will, given half a chance, imitate the worst characteristics of the admired species. Nowadays we see all and sundry competing with men in every phase of life, but with all the grace, social graces of a Medusa. Even Victorianism has become a term of abuse. Nowadays, women see it as a time of bondage for their sex. Though it is hard to imagine another period of English history in which women of the white middle classes enjoyed a more privileged position. For what does it matter that men put women on pedestals for the same reason that restaurateurs put chairs on tables? To get them out of the way and to make a clean sweep of things. Never again will there be a society which bestows on them, though only in the social and domestic senses, such large a realm of which they are the absolute monarchs.

Now, it has been said that only a woman can be a star. And that the reason there are no more stars is because there are no more women. But a star was never a woman. It was an idea of a woman. And what you must realize is that only a star plays Elizabeth. She was a star. She was queen. You're playing the lady in waiting. There is no age for an actress. There is no age. You have to have it. You've got to be able to produce it. You have to give her that tone that you give her. Otherwise, I'll kill you. And what's the good of that?

Did she choose to be queen? What do you think? Do you think she chose? Then do you think she has any choice at all? Because if she has no choice, then she is a slave. Slave to her own image, perhaps. Well, that's something I can relate to. You see, when I look at myself in the mirror and see my own reflection, it really has nothing to do with me. No. Images appear, and I must follow them. I must follow them, no matter how manipulative, exploitative, or evil, or cruel they may be. Do you know what I mean? I thought so. Would anybody here like to rule? Or anybody here already find themselves in a position of power? Perhaps a teacher? A lecturer? A manager? Or a manageress of a coffee shop? You. Yes, you. There's something about you. Would you do something for me? Now I'm going to give you a line, and I want you to say the line in your most regal voice. Okay. The line is, "You will never govern Mary." In your most regal voice. Speak to her and make her realize the technique of being a queen. Right now you are agagagaga. It's not going to help you. In guiding her, awakening her to this technique of governing, which is masculine, which is strong. None of this feminine nonsense. We're finished with that. You do as I say, not as I do.

Now you heard that knock and you had no reaction to it. Yes, you. Do you think your majesty would be concerned with knocks? Now you say in the play that your father is a weakling. But there is no one acting weaker than you. Which is very bad for the part and extremely bad for the play. Now listen, the peasant is not a slob. They are not a bum and they are not poor. Now I heard from somewhere that you have some background, of Italian background. Is this true? Well, no background is lost. No background is lost. So I want that Italian in you. Give me Irish. No. Get Jewish. That's where the acting is. And as for you, as I know it is hard for you, it is hard for us all because we've been brought up to be ashamed of self-importance. Well, you need much more darlings. 1,000 times more. And you don't have that soul. And you need that soul, and I can't blame you. That's why you want to be actresses. But for now, it is far better to be a fake somebody than a real nobody.

Real Nobody. Real Nobody.

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As long as you obey. Do whatever you want. As long as you obey. Do whatever you want. As long as you obey. Do whatever you want. As long as you obey.

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You will never govern, Mary. In your most regal voice. In your most regal voice. You will never govern Mary. Yes, you'll do as I say. Not as I do. If that's all right with you, you'll do as I say. Not as I do, if that's all right with you. Just do whatever you want. But obey. Speak to her. And make her realize the technique of governing, which is masculine, which is strong. None of this feminine nonsense. We're finished with that. We're finished with that.

dear. 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Just put some makeup on. 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Your face looks too democratic. 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Next time, dear. Put some makeup on. 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Dear. Next time, dear. If there'll be a next time, dear, try putting on some makeup. Your face looks too democratic. Democratic.

Now I accept your apology. Now. 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Knowing that you will do a lot to change it. You have the talent. You have the talent. But what you don't have, which a lot of people don't have, is a sense of style that you must achieve. Next time, dear. Next time, dear. Put some makeup on. Your face. 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
1: You are listening to I Want to Eat the Earth, a sonic almanac from the New School of the Anthropocene. EnSOTA is a radical experiment in alternative education, away from marketization and arcane specialism towards co-sensing systems and change through creative practice. This is an ecological transmission of DIY ethics, non-hierarchical structures, radical networks, interconnected sensing through sound, text, voice, spoken word, human and more than human collaborative practice, patchwork group thinking and radio art.

Hello. I'm glad to see you. 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You look good, strong, healthy. You wouldn't believe how relieved I am that you look healthy. Do you mind that I'm early? I had to come because last night I saw that one of the others is dead. The one in St. Pancras Churchyard. He wasn't even older than me. He was the one with the gravestones when they built the railway through the cemetery. Thomas, that poet, took the gravestones and arranged them around his trunk. He just accepted them. He took them in and grew his roots around them and in between. He was probably the youngest of you who I visit regularly. It just seems like such a mature thing to do, a living thing that shelters the dead when they are made homeless. And now he's gone. He had some kind of illness and then a storm hit him hard and he broke. And the worst bit is that I didn't know. Apparently, I always thought that I would feel it somehow if one of you went, but I didn't. It happened 4 years ago, and I only found out last night from the sign that they put up. He was so young. Now he's just a dead thing rotting among the other dead things.

And I suppose I panicked and I thought, what if this happened to you? So here I am, a silly old fool, and you're as enthralling as ever. You know, you have become my standard measure of beauty. Whenever I see another yew tree, I think, not quite there yet. She doesn't have your thick, woody branches and your twisted growth with this dead stump just here and some finger-thick young branch over there just growing perfectly straight out of it. You're a whole forest in a tree. And after all these years and decades, I can't wrap my mind around you, and I hope I never can. But then I also look at the young ones and I think, oh, so this is what she looked like when the Romans settled here. And then I wonder if in another 2,000 years that young tree will be as veiny and magnificent as you are, and someone else will know her, and then they will look at another young you and think, oh, so this is what she looked like when this country was called England. I feel calmer now. I wasn't sure if coming here would make me more worried. I do have to confess something to you. When I saw the dead one in St. Pancras, I wondered for the first time, what if I made us equal? There's an ancient branch here that bends just like a neck. Could I bite you? What would you become? Would all your needles turn white, and would your bark turn smooth and cold? Would you stay here forever, beautiful and menacing, and slowly suck the life out of the earth around you? Would the grass die first, and then the other trees, and the flowers never come out of the winter soil? How far would your powers reach? Would you drain the whole parish? All of London? England? Would it just be you and I together haunting a dead and empty island? Or would you just stand for one last night and then turn to dust at sunrise? I couldn't do it either way. I need you alive. I need one living thing in this place to be older than me. I couldn't bear it to be only me and the rocks and the rivers and everything that grows and breathes forever on the other side of time. I'm not mad enough for that. Not yet. Who knows? You know, I used to get worried about you only once every couple of centuries or so, in that cold winter when the Thames froze, or when I was up north and heard about the great fires of London. But now, the world is getting warmer and the soil poorer and the storms grow stronger. You know, when I can't fight the urge anymore? Or will I grow stronger myself? Maybe I can one day come and stay until sunrise and see you once, just once, in the morning light, and then become the dust between your roots. One day, maybe. Not tonight. I'm not that mad and not that strong, and it is late and I must go. Farewell, my friend, until we meet again.

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Route 150. Route 150.

0: Adrian, can you teach me, what's your, like, the like, God's prayer, but it's actually...
1: Oh, yeah, yours, right. It's a grace. Lamb of dog that taketh away the bins of the world, have mercy on us liggers, now until the end of the day. And you probably don't know what a ligger is.
0: Tell me.
1: A ligger is somebody who goes to parties they're not invited to. Simple as that. So you get a lot of people, and they're all trying to be a part of the f***ing in crowd, and so they all roll up to the in crowd party. So it's a sort of celebration. That's what it's about. It's a celebration of, you know, outsiders, insiders, who knows what it is. You know, just... And also, I'm very fond of eating lamb. I don't know what it is. You know, sometimes I look at Maud and I think, do you know, if I was to serve Maud up as a sort of nice lamb dish, not because I'm in love with her, but because she just sort of comes to see me, you know, and it's unsolicited. It's not that I need to be loved, it's just that... Gentle dreamers, have either of you got a light that you could proffer to me and it would stimulate my madness?

out of the dark. Gregory Whitehead. Notes on the known bodies of radio art. For most of the wireless age, artists have found themselves vacated or have vacated themselves from the radiophonic space. The history of radio art is, in the most literal sense, largely a history of nobodies. Periodic visitations have remained isolated occasions in the context of radio's more entrenched commercial and military identities. Radio's gradual shift into such flatly pedestrian states of mind contrasts sharply with the high-flying, exuberant aspirations first triggered by the father of radio, Guglielmo Marconi's twitching finger, promise of communications with alien beings, instantaneous travel through collapsing space, and the achievement of a lasting

would be almost like a dreamland and a ghostland, coupling the roots of radio to a vast double infinity, the dreamland infinity of the human nervous system oscillating with and against the vast ghostland of deep space.

0: no surprise the Radio Ghostland should air on frequencies populated by zombie bodies limbo dancing inside out. If radio art does have something of a prehistory in the vicariously electrified adventures of 19th century literature, one conspicuous example would be Edgar Allan Poe's In the Facts in the Case of Monsieur Valdemar, or, less obviously, Melville's narrative of the Nantucket whaling vessel, the Pequod. An early journey into a charged ghostland air. However improbable such a reading may appear at first glance, it is hard to resist including Moby Dick because Ahab so persuasively figures at least one persona for the twisted schizoid nature of wireless telegraphy. Mad Captain Ahab, himself split from head down by a rod-like mark, lividly whitish. Binding Melville's story to its foregone conclusion, Ahab's brand haunts Moby Dick. Late in the Pequod's ill-fated voyage, the ship is illuminated by an eerie outburst of corpuscles in the midst of a violent storm. Three masts, silently burning in the sulphurous air, like three giant wax tapers before an altar. The Pequod falls dead silent, her crew transfixed by the spectacle of God's burning finger. Overruling Starbuck's pleas for mercy, Ahab sets the authority of his own electrocuted body against the lightning that cuts its wild course through the moral fiber of his crew, proclaiming, O thou clear spirit of thy fire, thou madest me, and like a true child of fire, I breathe it back to thee. Between life and death, between redemptive dissemination and lethal degeneracy, just beneath the promise of connection to a world of dreamy invisible things, lurks a darker potential, a spotlessly violent electrocution, the going up in smoke, the going down. Out of the dark, voices, in every conceivable incarnation, heating up the airwaves, interrupting the flow of everyday information, a chilling wind breaking out, releasing a powerful resuscitation of the playful, the bidden, and liberating radio dream from the dance macabre of the ghost and the bone.
1: The lightning flashes through my skull, mine eyeballs ache and ache, my whole beaten brain seems as beheaded and rolling on some stunning sea. Oh, yet blindfolded, yet will I walk to thee. Light though thou be, thou leapest out of darkness, but I am darkness leaping out of thee.

0: on something. If you get on the green bit here, it's a little drier and a little slippy. Right, hello. Thank you for coming out. Just as I say, be careful because the deck is a bit slippery. So, you know, just nobody's going to laugh if you do grandma steps or granny steps. No offence meant to any applicable. I'm Ray Clark. Thank you for coming out. Anybody been out before?
1: No.
0: No? Oh, that's good. I can tell you any old thing. What we'll do is just a little bit on deck. We normally do quite a bit on deck, but I see we want to get down out of the wind a bit. So let's just tell you about the ship. This was Caroline's third ship, although we'd used other ships in the past. Caroline started in 1964. I'm sure you've got an idea as to why it happened. You couldn't get a license to broadcast on the radio, so Caroline started offshore, outside territorial waters. So it wasn't legal, but it wasn't illegal either. And it was a loophole that meant that commercial radio could broadcast to Britain. And it was far more successful than anybody ever imagined. Caroline started Good Friday 1964, and within weeks they'd got millions and millions and millions of listeners. Sadly, we haven't got that many now, but we still do okay. So Caroline was the first of the British pirates, though not the first pirate station or offshore station in Europe, or indeed in the world, or for that matter, up Britain. 100 years ago next year, the Daily Mail were broadcasting off the coast, but that's a different story. We'll concentrate on Caroline. It was the first of the British pirates in the 60s. They were ultra successful. Along came Radio London, Radio England. Everybody listened to the pirates, as opposed to the BBC. The BBC was old hat, at least for youngsters, will listen to the pirates. They became so popular that the government decided to close them down, or at least introduce laws that would outlaw them, because they couldn't actually close down the stations. So they made it illegal for any British person to advertise, work on, or supply an offshore radio station. And that's sort of game over. But Ronan O'Reilly, the man that had started Caroline, Johnny Walker, Robbie Dale, said, we're only playing Beatles records, you know, we're not doing any harm. And they decided to continue. They continued until March 1968, after the law was introduced in August 1967. The money ran out, and that was the end of Caroline. But it's like one of those, you know, those little toys that babies have, you knock down and they bounce back up again. 1972, the ships were up for auction. They were in a dilapidated state. They weren't really seaworthy. One went to the breakers yard, the other one, the Mi Amigo, was bought, and then served another 7 or 8 years off various coasts, the Dutch coast, the British coast, broadcasting. Caroline was back again until it sank in March 1980. Everybody thought that again was the end of Caroline, but they went out and bought another ship, which was this one. This had been the pride of the British deep water distant fleet, catching fish in the most inhospitable places. Barents Sea off of Russia, over to Greenland, over to Iceland, and the rougher the weather, the more it seemed to come into its own. They were built to catch fish, and they did that, but they had to keep working all the time to pay for themselves. It was the most inhospitable job, but the guys from Grimsby and Hull loved it because they didn't have any other way of living. That was what they did, and did it very, very well until the Cod Wars, and Britain capitulated, and all of the ships, with very few exceptions, were scrapped because there was no need for them. This being the best, the strongest, the toughest, survived as a reclamation ship, and eventually Caroline ended up with her in 1981, 82, 83. So there's more to tell you about that, but I'll try and get you out of the cold. I'm doing this bit as quickly as I can so we can get you out of the wind. When Caroline got the ship, a lot of the fishing equipment, you can still see it about, the winches behind you, stayed on board because it wasn't in the way, so what's the sense in taking it off? They also, Caroline, stuck a 300 foot high mast here. This is only 75 foot high. The original mast went over the side in 1987, a few weeks after the hurricane. But this is just to make us look like a radio ship. It doesn't do anything nowadays. And in fact, if you were to start an offshore radio station now, you wouldn't need a ship, you wouldn't need a crew, you wouldn't need a mast, you wouldn't need a high power transmitter, you just need one of these. And that's what we broadcast on now. This is the steepest step. Take your time. The yellow bits are what you grab hold of, and then just go down backwards. Follow me, and we'll see you down on the floor. Well, not literally, but downstairs.
1: Hopefully not.
0: Watch your head and watch your feet. You've got to sort of lift up mind as well. At the end of it, you're like, you'll be like a workout.

0: is the story of man's fight for freedom. The beginning is in the past, the end is in the future. It is a story of sadness and of triumph. August the 14th, as disc jockeys Robbie Dale, Johnny Walker and Ross Brown leave Liverpool Street, London, spurred on toward the sea by the hundreds of cheering people. See them now as they stand on the tender. There are tears in their eyes as their families, their homes, and their loved ones are left behind. 3 o'clock on this Monday afternoon, and on 266, Big Lil is heard for the last time. Caroline is alone. These three men prepare for midnight. For in a few hours' time, they are to challenge the might and the power of the British government. They will become criminals. Midnight approaches. It is August the 15th. Johnny Walker announces that Caroline belongs to you, that she loves you and she will continue. The Beatles sing All You Need Is Love. These two men sound happy, but underneath they are sad, for they now know that they have passed the point of no return. They are not sad for long. They are joined by other men who also gave up so much to fight for freedom. The seas are rough and cruel, life is hard, but as each day passes, the moment of triumph grows nearer. The British people rally round. They send food, they send comfort, and they send their love. All you need is love, and love overcomes. The British government relents. Caroline raises her anchor and heads for England. See her now majestically and proudly sailing up the river toward the capital that has welcomed so many victors in British history. But none as victorious as these men. They stand on the deck waving to the millions of people who line the Thames. This time the tears flooding from their eyes are tears of happiness. The insurmountable odds have been surmounted. They reunite with their families, with their friends, with their loved ones. We are near the end of our story. London skyline has a new landmark pointed toward the heavens. Caroline's aerial. At last, beaming out its love and music to a free and peaceful nation. We have overcome. The battle is over. Free radio becomes a way of life, but never taken for granted. For no man will ever forget Monday, August the 14th, 1967.
1: Is that the power station? Yeah. God, it just looks like two big concrete slabs.

Yeah.

You've been listening to I Want to Eat the Earth, a sonic almanac from the New School of the Anthropocene. 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A seasonal almanac-like montage that follows the sun-earth movements, gathering creative responses to the interdisciplinary thinking of the school and the discussions, collaborations, and systems alternatives being nurtured there.

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I'm Martin Eccles. 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
3: Hi there, this is William Joyce. This is day two of my residency here at Resonance. Today I'm joined, well, each day I'm inviting a different collaborator in that I've worked with to revisit scripts and performances I've already performed. Today I'm joined by Dom Sebastian. Hi, Dom.
4: Hi, thank you for having me.
3: You're welcome. How are you today?
4: I'm very well, thank you.
3: Well, you look well. You're dressed very exquisitely.
4: Thank you.
3: I look like I've come out of a dustbin, but that's the look for me this
4: week. A look for radio.
3: Yeah. Thank you, Dom. So, Dom and I met on the Conditions studio program, which is a studio program that is located in Croydon and is run by Matthew Noltord and David Panos. And we are studio neighbours, aren't
4: yes,
3: we?
4: Yes, happen to be placed next to each other.
3: Right next to each other. So I'm always looking at Dom's work. It's visually such a treat. It's just like all the things you couldn't imagine you could collage, he's done it. Mm-hmm. And it's, but there's a particular taste to it. It kind of embraces everything that's disgusting, but also so visually pleasing to look at. So it has a great sensibility about it. And I think Dom also makes music, which for me works in a similar way. It's like playing with textures, with melodies, with tone, with minor and major. So it just, I'm a big fan of Dom's work, as you can hear from what I'm saying. But we started working together on scripts recently, and because I've been developing this, as you know, as I said yesterday, I've been developing this character called the Actress over the past 4 years, and who assumes that the audience are all aspiring actresses. And so I wanted to develop some interludes between sections of the script where Dom could create these sort of soundscapes. So we'll be doing a rendition of one of those shortly. Just want to hand over to Dom to play us some tracks that he's done, that he's made himself. Do you want to tell us about this?
4: So these are a couple of demos from last year, actually, and they're works in progress. And I mean, I'm planning to be spending a lot more time on music in the future. Mm. And I've just started a band with my friend Levant. So listen out for Legs Village.
3: Village.
4: Yeah.
3: We love Legs Village.
4: Yeah, we love it. Yes. So, yeah, let's play some tracks.

0: Oh, yeah, I'm back. I just love the way that the textures come through with the music.
1: Mm. I mean, yes, it's about, you know, surface textures, hybrids.
0: Mm.
1: You know, it's like kind of mixing bowl.
0: But these have more of a feel-good melody to them.
1: Mm.
0: I've enjoyed.
1: Because
0: we've been developing quite a bleak sort of score, kind of, haven't we?
1: Very gothic, dark, kind of vintage sci-fi hell.
0: Thank you, Dom. But, yes, so, should we move on? Should we do our...
1: Yeah, I'm ready to go.
0: Are you ready to go? Yeah. Okay, great. All right.

An actress prepares. But how can she prepare for a life of acting? You are going to hear me repeatedly say that this is not about you. But I want you to know, right from the start, that you do matter. You live in a very busy world. You didn't have your coffee this morning, so you grabbed it at the cafeteria. Your boyfriend didn't call you. Your husband just doesn't care. Everyone has their troubles. And even if you have lost, as a woman loses, but still you win. For you have borne a son, and he will rule all of England and Scotland. You must realize that when you are inside this room, you leave the outside world outside. You need 100% honorable selfishness towards you. Perhaps one reason that a philosophy of self-regard might be worth trying is that a passionate interest in others has proven such disaster. We live in an age where people are selfish, yet they have no time for themselves, for in their spare time they preach, forgetting that nothing that is worth knowing can be taught, and that those who in trying to educate others have no time to educate themselves, and are therefore a public nuisance. Yet popular are these poor, peripatetic professors of posing. For all costumes are caricatures, and the basis of serious thought is not the fancy ball. Now, let's take a look at you. Today I asked you to wear a costume that would amplify the character. Now, if an actress came in as you are dressed, she would be asked to leave the theatre and to never come back. Never put anything on the body which doesn't feed the part and which doesn't feed your soul. I am tough. There is no kindness in my demand. I merely say that we are in this together. We've got to fight it out, so you better do it my way or you'll lose. So do it my way and stop it. Now, are we in this together? Are we in this together? Okay. Then repeat after me. I will be the aristocrat that God intended me to be. This is not the tradition in which performances are performed. You cannot speak words that way. You cannot sit in that chair that way. And you cannot dress that way. And I don't want to be subjected to it. Now, I accept your apology, knowing that it will help you and that you will do a lot to change it. You have the talent, but what you don't have, which a lot of people don't have, is a sense of style that you must achieve. And next time, dear, put some makeup on. Your face looks too democratic.

Now, in order to organize, there must be a hierarchy. And if you're top, well, someone has to be bottom. Or so said King John under the oak, or wherever he was standing. And little he got by it. For what more is a king but a man? And a queen but a... Well, King John is dead. And where I walk is a hall of torture. For in order to maintain your position at the top, you must welcome the aggrieved, those minorities disappointed in power, the minority oppressed. Though the ruler must be careful not to concede them too many resources or too much power. For the penetration of Rome was through breaches made by the natives. And when dealing with dissent, the difficulty, as doctors know, is in diagnosis at an early stage when treatment may be effective. As soon as diagnosis becomes too easy, it is often far too late for treatment. Statesmen have a body politic for a patient. And it must be cured. Though by this, I do not mean to say that the feminists, or those included in an all-inclusive package, are in error, let alone sick. Though a cause that wants equality with men can only be levelling downward. Now there seems to be an unalterable law that if one group envies another, it will, given half a chance, imitate the worst characteristics of the admired species. Nowadays we see all and sundry competing with men in every phase of life, but with all the grace, social graces of a Medusa. Even Victorianism has become a term of abuse. Nowadays, women see it as a time of bondage for their sex. Though it is hard to imagine another period of English history in which women of the white middle classes enjoyed a more privileged position. For what does it matter that men put women on pedestals for the same reason that restaurateurs put chairs on tables? To get them out of the way and to make a clean sweep of things. Never again will there be a society which bestows on them, though only in the social and domestic senses, such large a realm of which they are the absolute monarchs.

Now, it has been said that only a woman can be a star. And that the reason there are no more stars is because there are no more women. But a star was never a woman. It was an idea of a woman. And what you must realize is that only a star plays Elizabeth. She was a star. She was queen. You're playing the lady in waiting. There is no age for an actress. There is no age. You have to have it. You've got to be able to produce it. You have to give her that tone that you give her. Otherwise, I'll kill you. And what's the good of that?

Did she choose to be queen? What do you think? Do you think she chose? Then do you think she has any choice at all? Because if she has no choice, then she is a slave. Slave to her own image, perhaps. Well, that's something I can relate to. You see, when I look at myself in the mirror and see my own reflection, it really has nothing to do with me. No. Images appear, and I must follow them. I must follow them, no matter how manipulative, exploitative, or evil, or cruel they may be. Do you know what I mean? I thought so. Would anybody here like to rule? Or anybody here already find themselves in a position of power? Perhaps a teacher? A lecturer? A manager or a manageress of a coffee shop? You. Yes, you. There's something about you. Would you do something for me? Now I'm going to give you a line, and I want you to say the line in your most regal voice. Okay. The line is, "You will never govern Mary." In your most regal voice. Speak to her and make her realize the technique of being a queen. Right now you are agagagaga. It's not going to help you. In guiding her, awakening her to this technique of governing, which is masculine, which is strong. None of this feminine nonsense. We're finished with that. You do as I say, not as I do.

Now you heard that knock and you had no reaction to it. Yes, you. Do you think your majesty would be concerned with knocks? Now you say in the play that your father is a weakling. But there is no one acting weaker than you. Which is very bad for the part and extremely bad for the play. Now listen, the peasant is not a slob. They are not a bum and they are not poor. Now I heard from somewhere that you have some background, of Italian background. Is this true? Well, no background is lost. No background is lost. So I want that Italian in you. Give me Irish. No. Get Jewish. That's where the acting is. And as for you, as I know it is hard for you, it is hard for us all because we've been brought up to be ashamed of self-importance. Well, you need much more darlings. 1,000 times more. And you don't have that soul. And you need that soul, and I can't blame you. That's why you want to be actresses. But for now, it is far better to be a fake somebody than a real nobody.

Do whatever you want. As long as you obey. Do whatever you want. As long as you obey. Do whatever you want. As long as you obey. Do whatever you want. As long as you obey. Do whatever you want. As long as you obey.

You will never govern, Mary. You will never govern, Mary. In your most regal voice. In your most regal voice. You will never govern, Mary. Yes, you'll do as I say, not as I do, if that's all right with you. You'll do as I say, not as I do, if that's all right with you. Just do whatever you want, but obey. Speak to her, and make her realize the technique of governing, which is masculine, which is strong. None of this feminine nonsense. We're finished with that. We're finished with that.

next time, dear. Yes, next time, dear. Put some makeup on. Just put some makeup on. Try putting some makeup on. Your face looks too democratic. So next time, dear. Next time, dear. Put some makeup on. Your face looks too democratic. Dear. Next time, dear. If there'll be a next time, dear. Try putting on some makeup. Your face looks too democratic.

0: Now I accept your apology. Now. I accept your apology. Knowing that you will do a lot to change it. You have the talent.
1: You have the talent.
0: But what you don't have, which a lot of people don't have,
1: is a sense of style that you must achieve.
0: Next time, dear.
1: Put some makeup on.
0: Your face looks too democratic.

0: 1,000 miles. Email students absence strings. Vorrochas, passport. 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KVK, Erklärung.
1: To-do
0: lesson cards finished.
1: Remain out.
0: Too many people registered at the airport.
1: Aluna,
0: 50 euros.
1: Check to Slachen.
0: To-do
1: Bike
0: list.
1: Anfrage.
0: Pace
1: remainder.
0: To-do list.
1: Pack the bag.
0: Remainder. Too many people registered at the airport.
1: Hotel.
0: Pace school
1: Porto
0: bill.
1: Plan.
0: Check
1: pack
0: to Slachen.
1: Reisepass.
0: Report hotel.
1: Bike anfrage.
0: Maternity
1: pace school bill.
0: Taxes.
1: Pack the bag.
0: Water gas.
1: For housing
0: mail. Porto hotel.
1: Taxes.
0: Internet
1: for water.
0: Plan.
1: For housing
0: Reisepass.
1: Internet,
0: Strom und Gas.
1: Email to students about absence.
0: Maternity money.
1: Legal
0: email
1: help.
0: To taxes students about absence.
1: Piano.
0: Water.
1: Lodan
0: for housing.
1: Legal help.
0: Wednesday.
1: Internet for housing.
0: Medical appointment.
1: Appointment.
0: Accountant.
1: Appointment
0: email to students about absence. Piano.
1: March.
0: Legal help.
1: Bill
0: Wednesday.
1: 15 o'clock.
0: Bill
1: Lodan
0: Yipline.
1: Info
0: for housing.
1: Strat.
0: For housing miles.
1: For housing miles.
0: Appointments.
1: Accountant.
0: Email
1: students
0: for
1: March 11 o'clock.
0: Passport.
1: Bill Andrew
0: to Toros.
1: In Passport
0: Class to Erklärung.
1: Ticket to Belgium. For housing miles.
0: Lesson cards finished.
1: Email students.
0: Absence.
1: Strings.
0: 50 euros.
1: Lesson cards finished.
0: Passport.
1: Out.
0: Steuer
1: to do list.
0: Flat.
1: 50
0: euros.
1: Lesson cards finished.
0: Out.
1: Lavio.
2: 50 euros. During my pregnancy, I kept my creativity as I was before. I participated in workshop. I wrote my thesis. Tried to join my class. So basically, my activity was same, but there were tons of things I had to think about it, more like technical side, more like visa, more like passport, insurance, money. I had to spend a lot of time for those kind of thinking. So my capacity was taken not only for pregnancy, but more like social activity, let me say. It's also about how to join society in that way, not as artist, but as mother or like citizen, as non-Dutch citizen. I was a student, I was artist, so I didn't have to participate social society. I didn't have to. I could keep distance with Dutch society as outsider. But after the pregnancy, somehow I had no choice to be a part of the citizen and part of the society, which I couldn't resist to keep my child safely.

0: walking one last time into our old apartment. That I'm gonna, oh, I locked up here. I hand it over in a few minutes to somebody who's called Vincent, who will come by to get the keys and check that everything is okay, which it is and should be. And it's all empty now. We spent days, of course, moving. Well, we had a few weeks time and that was good. But the last few days were like really intense, and we had help from Sahil for a whole month long, and Florcia, and that was Iris, who came with people on Friday night that I had never even met, to make sure that, you know, everything gets moved out. Bigger now that we're not in here, but Miles and I were sharing that until now, when it's good. So baby's getting his own room, and then there's the little bathroom.
1: I thought if I were ever so lucky to have a second child, I'd do nothing but play classical guitar during the pregnancy and finish my book of solo guitar works.
0: Yeah, it's spotless. Christiane was here for 2 days cleaning.

pieces for radio necessarily, but like really, well, let's say using my voice, putting together the radio noise program.

questions that people ask Google and the very helpful answers Google provides for such complex matters. Does pregnancy affect creativity? There were a few responses, both from expecting moms who were experiencing the issue and new mothers who had experienced it during their pregnancies, making it clear that a period of impaired creativity during pregnancy was not unheard of for women in creative fields. How does motherhood affect creativity? Cultural messages tell women that making art and having children are incompatible pursuits, but science suggests that women may become more creative after having kids. Can artists have children? All women have the right to choose to have children or to choose not to have children. And like their male counterparts, women artists who choose to have children need not feel they have to sacrifice their careers to do so.

0: vaak.
1: Ja, dat is zo lang.
0: Ja. Druk daar. Nee, is goed hoor.
1: Super, dankjewel.
2: Her labor begins and she leans back on her bottom, pulling the first baby out of her body with her own hands and teeth. Within 5 minutes, another newborn arrives. Soon her babies are squirming around her, squealing and desperate to suckle. Although the mother rat has never given birth before this, she is now responsible for a dozen lives, so she hits the ground running. Instinct as her compass, biology as her map. She has already stockpiled the materials for a warm nest. She uses what she can find, strands of hair, dried grass, twigs, paper towels, furniture foam. Her brain is closer to a human mother's brain than that of a mouse or a dog. It has the same neurochemicals as a human's. Her cortex is more like a person's than it's different. She has a hippocampus, an amygdala. The structure of her brain cells also resembles human cells, with their neurons and glia. During pregnancy, her neurological circuitry already started reprogramming itself. As a new mother, she would choose her babies over cocaine, even if she enjoyed cocaine before becoming pregnant. She's bolder than before. She will hunt during the day now, even though it's more dangerous, because her babies need her at night. Prior to becoming a mother, she might have chased a cricket for food, hither and thither, a haphazard pattern, attracting predators, according to one study. Even after catching the cricket, it might have clumsily slipped from her grasp, but as a lactating mom, her method is more direct and lethal. She captures the cricket in 70 seconds, 4 times faster than non-mom rats, and does not let it go. She does not have time to waste. Her brain's motor and sensory systems have sharpened. Even as her offspring grow and learn to fend for themselves, the neurological changes of motherhood persist. She will experience less memory decline in old age and have quicker navigation skills than non-mothers, outsmarting them in mazes. She's more efficient, making fewer errors. She finds new and unusual ways to get tasks done, problem-solving approaches she had not considered before giving birth.

0: Lucy H. Pierce from the Rainbow Project states, I have discovered through talking to scores of creative women that for many women something miraculous happens when they become pregnant or give birth. The vital forces which have been ignited in their bodies through pregnancy also rekindle their creative passion. Their hearts and wombs are fully engaged with nurturing life, and it seems that a woman's body does not differentiate between the biological and artistic acts of creation. They are fueled by the same fire and cultivated under the same conditions. I believe that the word Renaissance perfectly describes the experience of many mothers, from re meaning again and naissance meaning birth. It speaks of the fact that through pregnancy, birth and motherhood, women find themselves born again. For many, this is an instantaneous life-altering shift and felt as a spiritual experience. For others, it is a growing sense of realization that something profound has changed in my life. I am no longer who I once thought I was.
1: I was really happy, I would say. But first of all, I was happy when I knew. So happy that I could go 2 kilometers immediately without notice that I am even going. So for me it was like flying, flying from the beginning. And that's how it goes. And slowly the perception of the world started to change for me, and that was the most exciting experience in my life, and that's why I also asked if you experienced it as well, because I started to feel that my perception is changing, and I focus on it, and I started to observe my new life. It didn't happen immediately, so I think it was already after a month or 2 months of the pregnancy, but slowly I started to notice that I perceive people around me differently. I perceive nature also differently.
0: When I work, I don't perceive myself as a woman. I am an artist. I have wondered at times whether anything I do would be different if I were a guy. Somehow I don't think so. My work is normally not about myself, but about the world around me. Of course I exist in it, but I like to keep a sort of professional distance to it also. I wonder if that is why I'm missing out on this creative head change during pregnancy now. When I work, I still feel I might just as well be a guy. Like it doesn't tap into my femininity at all.

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I felt my body literally create something inside my body physically. And psychologically, my mind stopped creating in my brain. Because my body focused inside me.

0: perception of nature also changed?
1: I think it was a little bit more than feeling yourself as a part of a nature. It was like you are a grain in the whole universe. But the universe is inside of you and you are part of the universe. I don't know, it's sort of a complete feeling, which unfortunately, after I gave birth, I didn't feel it anymore. I do have this, very emotional look at the pregnant woman around me. I started to notice pregnant women more often than before, and for me they were something like a special people on the planet, like they hold a universe inside themselves. And that what made me so excited about my own situation, because I was also with universe inside, and that was super super nice. Another experience, it was already by the end of my pregnancy. I was sitting in front of my window and I realized that I'm sitting already in front of the window for quite some time, so more than maybe an hour. And I didn't notice the time. So time didn't feel as normal, as a clock. It was more a spiritual experience of time. I was looking outside of the window.
2: Thank you.
1: textures, sometimes some beautiful and unique colors I would usually imagine to see in my daily surroundings. Like they hold the universe inside themselves.
0: Strange,
1: and that would make me so excited about my own situation, because I was also this universe inside, and that was
0: sometimes
1: super, super nice.
0: Still today, a year and a half after giving birth, when I put my daughter Ruti to sleep, and sometimes nurse her, these colors...
2: I thought if I were ever so lucky to have a second child, I'd do nothing but play classical guitar during the pregnancy and finish my book of solo guitar
1: works. I saw the sky, and I never felt it again, because that was, I think, the most spiritual experience I ever had. When you don't feel your body anymore, so you and your mind as well. Somehow you so close connect to everything around you. And I had a big window, and in front of the window was a tree, and behind the tree the sky, and all this, and you and. That's all complete. That was amazing experience as well.

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Hello and welcome to Late Works by Ear. I'm Joseph Bradley Hill and today I'm joined by Cameron Picton and Kit Mosley, who'll be performing their Two Guitars Duo live here on Resonance 104.4 FM and Extra. In October, Kit Mosley and Cameron Picton met for the first time when forming a new guitar duo for Dig That Treasure's Resonance FM fundraiser at Cafe Otto. Drawing on a long lineage of music for two sets of six steel strings, they've been playing both original works and repertoire, including Bert Jansch and John Renburn, while also newly arranging non-canonical works such as Kenny Wheeler's Sweet Time Suite. 2026 will see them return to Cafe Otto and other London venues with more attempts to expand the repertoire for two guitars. Cameron Picton is a guitarist, bassist and songwriter, best known for his work with the Mercury-nominated Black Midi. As a solo artist, he has informally released several albums worth of material and is currently in the early stages of developing a new band, my new band, Believe. Kit Mosley is a London-based guitarist who plays with Martha Skye Murphy, World Peace DMT,

0: Floco. He plays electric guitar, fingerstyle acoustic, and has explored ambient noise and improvisational music as part of the project's NO Art Ensemble and X Mother's Union. This next one is Big Bill Bruzy's Swing Low, Sweet Chariot. And the first one you heard was Captain Beefheart's Flavor Bud Living.
1: Well, we like it that way. We don't care what the other folks don't like it. Now, a lot of people in the States, they say you're crazy playing like that, you know? But we like it. Oh, yeah, I got to play a special. Sometimes you get these things tangled up, you know, so many of them, you get them all mixed up together, and they don't know which is which, and you know, they don't know which is which, and I don't know which is which, you know? If you can understand that English, ravel it out, please. But this is the thing, the way we play it. Huh? Swing low, sweet

0: Hi, Cameron. Hi, Kit.
1: Hi. Hello.
0: Thanks for coming on today.
1: Thank you for having us.
0: Firstly, Cameron, could you tell me about that Big Bill Breezy song, the version of Swing Low, Sweet Chariot?
1: I don't know much about it. It's a live recording from him playing in Copenhagen, I think, in the 50s.
0: Mm.
1: And it's amazing. The, like, you know, the restraint and the timing. And then also that, like, thing it does. It's such a, it's perfect recording.
2: It's really good.
0: It's very good.
1: Yeah.
0: And do you have something to say about the Beefheart here?
2: I love, there's that Beefheart track, and there's two others that I'm aware of. On the Lick My Decals Off Baby album, they're like three Beefheart tracks that are just mainly guitar. Actually, one of the other ones is like guitar and bass, but they're just wild instrumental, like no real form, just beautiful. And I didn't realize that one we listened to existed. I'd only heard the other two until like a month ago, and I've loved them for a while.
0: Yeah, it's so good. And the title as well.
2: Yeah.
0: Flavor Bud Living. And so this is a relatively new duo from you two. I was wondering, do you want to talk a little bit about the process of how it came about? As you hadn't played, I don't think you played together ever before.
1: Never met before.
0: Yeah.
1: Well, I was asked by Will Hall, who runs the Dig That Treasure show and night and festival, to like play for this residence fundraiser. But he was like, well, it might be a good chance to try something new out.
0: Mm.
1: And I kind of always wanted to do like acoustic guitar duo. And I knew that Kit was a really good guitarist. So I was like, do you want to do it? And he was like, yeah. So, and we practiced like twice and then did the show. We just kind of like, you know, pulled some of our own tracks together and like, oh well, there's this album that we like that we can do songs from that like you can't really do by yourself, so just try and do it together.
0: And what will you be playing today that differs from that first set that you did?
1: I'd say two of the four tracks that we'll do they are the same, but then there's two other ones that are different. One's like a longer kind of slightly semi-improvised thing, and then the other one is Abide With Me.
2: The hymn. I didn't know it was a hymn. I just thought it was the Thelonious Monk song. And then we did it at a gig a couple of weeks ago, and someone said, oh, I love that song, and I was like, yeah, Thelonious Monk. And they were like, no. It's like a really famous song.
1: Good Christmas.
2: Yeah.
0: I think it's good. We should just get into it and hear some of it. But before, we'll play an Etta Baker song. Again, as you were saying, I haven't heard this version, actually. Yeah. I only know the one from the Blues Roots compilation of Blues and Jazz Work and Street Songs,
2: right,
0: which has got some amazing, amazing guitar on.
2: Yeah.
0: Will you introduce One Dime Blues for us?
2: Yeah, I can't remember how I heard this song, but I love Etta Baker, and I love this like very American style of acoustic guitar playing. It's this sort of bluesy folk, relatively simple. Like the chords are pretty like fairly regular, but it's just so beautiful.
0: Mm.
2: And I think as a counterpoint to stuff like Bert Jansch, John Renbourn, like other stuff that I think influences both of us. Which in my mind is quite European in a way. It's quite related to early music and medieval stuff, and like Scots-Irish folk music. This is very American, so it's like the other side of the coin.
0: Wow, here we go. This is Etta Baker's One Dime Blues, followed by Karen Picton and Kit Mosley on their two guitar duo.

0: there we had John Renbourn's Goat Island. And before that we had Cameron Picton and Kit Mosley here live on the studio, Resonance 104.4 FM and Extra, playing a song called Bert Jansch. And a shout out to Will Hall, who first put them on in October as part of a Resonance FM fundraiser. He's also currently selling tickets for his festival in May, so make sure to get those tickets now. And yeah, what a wonderful set, you two. That was amazing. And you've brought, Cameron, you brought the Bajo Sexto with you.
1: Yeah.
0: A Mexican 12 string. Could you tell me a little bit about that?
1: Yeah, it's like a 12 string. It's like a six double coursed six string bass, basically. Mm. It's from, the instrument's Mexican. You can also get a Bajo Quinto, which after buying the Bajo Sexto, I kind of see why people have the five string, five chord one instead. But it's, this one is crazy. I found it quite cheaply on eBay, and I kind of waited one for ages. But the tension is crazy, because I was trying to like tune it quite high, and then I just heard this like on the bridge, and I was like, okay, turn that way down.
0: I mean, when you first strummed it, when you walked in, and it's just so loud.
1: Yeah,
0: it's incredible.
2: The strings are so thick. They're like, those bottom ones are like piano strings or something.
0: Yeah, and that's not even mic'd up for the listeners at home. That's very loud. Are you both avid guitar collectors yourselves? Do you have a lot of them?
2: I used to really want to be one. I sort of like grew up like fantasizing about buying Rickenbackers and Les Pauls and like everything I could, like, I don't know, search online. I'd just be like looking up Pete Townsend 1972, mm-hmm. like trying to like get good pics of his like Les Paul Deluxe and stuff. But nowadays I don't know. I've got one steel string, one electric, one nylon string. I've got some of the guitars I like learnt guitar on at my mum's house. But
0: you kind of can't let go of. Are you attached to in that way?
2: Partly I'm attached to them, and partly it's just expensive to buy guitars. But occasionally I'll do what Cam's done and just like buy stuff secondhand on eBay. I nearly bought it today, but I've got at home this Stroviol. Have I shown it to you before, Joe?
0: I don't know.
2: It's like a one string. Well, my one is a one string version, but it's like basically a short scale cello with a horn, and like sound is directed out of the horn. And I think it was like in early recording, it was used to like direct each instrument towards like one mic in the middle of the room.
0: What, and so they did, was that one of multiple instruments that they designed that were directional in that way?
2: Yeah. You get like full scale cellos, full scale violins, violas. You get like every line with a horn on it. And I bought a really, really rubbish one on eBay. And that was maybe the last instrument I bought.
0: And is the Bajo Sexto the last instrument you bought, Cam, or is
1: it? Yeah, it's quite recent.
0: Okay.
1: It's good. I mean, still not really know how to play it. It's kind of just sat on the floor at the moment to be kicked. But we'll see. I mean, I can play like a blues on it, but you can't really play like full bar chords. You got to be like a giant to do that. So we'll see. Maybe I'll take some steroids just for my index finger.
0: Yeah. And are there any that you have your eye on that are kind of, you know, as Kit was saying, like the Les Paul or things like that?
1: I was saying, but basically, like last week, I saw that there was like an old, like 63 Gretsch 6070 that was like, the estimate was basically market value was like 1500 quid, basically, I think it was going to sell for. And by the like thing that caught my attention, I probably wouldn't have been that interested. It's like a guitar auction website that every 6 months has an auction, and I always look at stuff and I think I really want that, and a lot of stuff sells quite cheaply. I mean, it's like a buyer's premium, but basically, like last week I saw that there was like a old like 63 Gretsch 6070 that was like, the estimate was basically market value at work, and I missed the auction by 10 minutes and it went for 1500 quid, which is like 1500 quid basically. Wow. I think it was going to sell for. And by the like thing that caught my attention,
0: is it another guitar? And we had Tara Cunningham here on the show a few weeks ago, and I know that she was part of the My New Band Believe shows in the Horse Hospital, and she had a custom guitar by another My New Band Believer, Caius Williams. And do you, just a question about custom guitars. Have you have or use or want to make any custom guitars at all?
2: I did actually make a guitar when I was at school. I got one of those kits online. You can buy like kits where just like it's got the body already cut out, you got the neck, you got like all the electrical bits. And yeah, I made a Tele, and I bought some wood stain, and I tried to make it brown like George Harrison's Telecaster.
1: But it was used on Spirit of Eden and Laughing Stock. It was like the main electric bass that we used on those two albums, and like Tim Freeze Green, the producer, had given it to the auction. So I was like, okay, look, I'm just going to sell. If I'm going to do anything to get this, and I'm going to try and sell, like, I don't know. I won't pay like crazy money, but I want to make it work. And I missed the auction by 10 minutes, and it went for 1,500 quid, which is like, I think about like a third of what that instrument's worth.
0: Wow.
1: So, yeah. Anyway, probably good. I'm 1,500 quid richer.
0: Yeah,
2: that's,
0: exactly.
2: That's the right way to say it.
0: Yeah, it's like, which now, what can I put that fund towards? And, you know, is it another guitar? And we had Tara Cunningham here on the show a few weeks ago, and I know that she was part of the My New Band Believe shows in the Horse Hospital. And she had a

0: custom guitar by another Mind You Band believer, Caius Williams. And do you, just a question about custom guitars, have, do either of you have or use or want to make any custom guitars at all?
1: I did actually make a guitar when I was at school. I got one of those kits online. You can buy like kits where just like, it's got the body already cut out, you got the neck, you got like all the electrical bits. And yeah, I made a Tele, and I tried to, I bought some wood stain, and I tried to make it brown like George Harrison's Telecaster. But that one was like made out of rosewood, so it was like meant to be brown, whereas mine was a white guitar painted brown, and it looked really bad. But that's the only time. I think after that, I thought actually maybe that's not for me.
0: Okay, and you shake, you're shaking your head.
2: Isn't it not for me?
0: No.
2: Not
0: for me. Okay. Well, we will. You're going to do a longer set now. Is it comprised? Is it one piece or multiple?
2: We'll put some bits in there.
0: Put some bits in there.
2: Yeah, we're going to try and stretch 10 minutes.
0: Okay. Great. Well, before that, could you introduce the Coil song, Things Happen?
2: Oh, yeah, this song is sick. The lyrics are jokes. And the vocal performance is amazing. Coil are a really cool band.
0: Yeah, here we go. This is Things Happen by Coil.

have no regrets, but I did feel a little bit bad, you know? It's kind of like, you know what it's like.

0: There we had Luis Alberto Spinetta with Ecate live at Obras in 2001. And before that, we had Karen Picton and Kit Mosley on the two guitars duo. It was about 10 minutes, I think, after we'd heard Coil's Things Happen. Yes, and actually, well, we're gonna close out with another set with them in about 6 minutes, five, 6 minutes. but before that, we'll just chat a little bit. We'll do like our closing out. Like, yeah, what have you got coming up? You've got two gigs this week.
1: Yeah, we're both playing together in my new band Believe tomorrow and the day after that. Tomorrow at the Windmill and the day after that at the Rivoli Ballroom.
0: Yeah, and Windmill sold out tomorrow.
1: Yeah.
0: But still tickets available for the Rivoli. And Kit, are any of the other projects that you're working on? Have you got anything coming up?
2: I don't think anything until the new year now. Mm. Pretty much doing these things. I'm playing with Sky Daddy on Saturday.
0: Great.
2: At a venue in Vauxhall for a magazine launch. But the other details are escaping me right now.
0: Mm.
2: But that'll be really fun. And then, yeah, outside of that, nothing till the new year, really. Then going home for Christmas.
0: And Cameron, did you do something with Sky Daddy, with Rashid?
1: Oh, I played... Tyler's doing, like, a solo album.
0: Yeah.
1: She's breaking off. She's getting rid of the rubbish band. So she's doing, like, a solo album, and she's... Yeah, so I played in, like, a band that she put together for it, with Luke also for Black Country, and
0: right, okay. Yeah,
1: Lyle,
0: yeah.
1: And Rashid, and, yeah, we did a show, and me and Kit also played at the show, so...
0: Mm. Yeah, yeah, yeah.
1: Yeah.
2: That set was amazing. It was awesome.
1: Yeah, what, the Jenny Kennedy.
2: Yeah,
1: yeah, it was good. I mean, we didn't do that many rehearsals for it. She wants it to be like, I don't know if I'm giving away the tricks of the trade. She was like, I want it to be really ramshackle. So we did like as few rehearsals as possible. And I thought it was cool. The songs are great. I mean, that's the only thing that matters. We're just playing some rubbish underneath.
0: And then what, I guess in terms of that approach, obviously this is a new thing, and you're also setting up in the process of creating a new band. And like, how do you both find that common ground with one another when trying to create new material? I mean, you were saying after your set about trying to find pieces that you can play which two guitars can do one guitar couldn't do. So is that the kind of common ground where you met? Or
1: I think it's a nice thing to like do when you're like just listening to music generally, is like have an ear out for things that you could do in that way. Like there's obviously stuff that's like quite strongly suited to two guitars rather than one, especially when you have like a lot of internal movement in the parts. So like that Kenny Wheeler piece that we did recently a couple of times, that's like kind of impossible to do with one guitar, and there's like, you know, some of the voicings are like seven or eight different notes that have to be in there, like really particular voicings. Same with the Buy With Me arrangement. It's just like we can definitely like go a bit in more in that arrangement, but it's just like things like that that you kind of wouldn't really play or like aren't really written for guitar that are then quite fun to try and work out.
2: Yeah, I think something I find great about doing this is that the guitar in a way it has quite a few limitations. Like if you're playing it on your own, I used to feel a bit resentful because like my mum and sister play piano and my granny was a piano teacher, and I sort of feel like the guitar's like a sort of a worse instrument than the piano. Because of that, but I think, and then also like my flatmate's an amazing pianist, and like you see with a piano you've got so many options, you've got all the notes laid out in front of you, and it just sounds so good on its own. You can use both hands to do different things, whereas with guitar like one hand is just kind of fueling the other hand, so you're basically channeling everything into doing one thing.
0: Yeah. This is coming from the person who just played with his feet at the same time as playing with his hands.
2: Yeah, because we're trying to find alternatives. But, I think it's great doing two guitars and also doing alternate tunings, because then actually you can like push the limits of what guitar can do and do more chromatic stuff and more, just make it sound more like a piano.
0: Yeah, that was something that was really exciting, the out of tune. Was it Daisy that you did?
1: Oh yeah. We're just like, I've done it before recording where you get a natural chorus effect where you just detune one of the guitars. So you put both guitars slightly out of tune and pan them a little bit. I was like, it would be cool to do it like actually in the room, and you can't really do it in a band. It sounds shit. Oh, sorry, it sounds really bad.
0: Pardon the language.
1: It sounds really bad. But if you do it, in a room, and also that's the thing that's nice about it, is that I think that it's not quite come across when in any of the gigs that we've done. But like when you really like the interaction between the two, obviously two different instruments, but they're both kind of basically the same. But like the kind of minute details of like the way that the different notes, the notes decay at different speeds, and like the way the harmonic changes, like when you just let something ring out, especially when you're kind of playing the same chord, and then kind of like you hear these weird partials and like beating happening in the room together, and you just have to listen really closely. It's really cool.
0: Yeah. Well, I think that's a perfect way to end it. We're going to listen to Bert Jansch's Something's Coming from the movie West Side Story, his rendition of it. And then, yeah, whenever you're ready, I'll just fade that out and you can play us out with Abide With Me.
2: Awesome.
0: Thank you so much for coming on the show.
2: Thank you, Joe.
0: It's been a pleasure, and thank you to everybody listening. I'll see you next week for the last show of the season, and then we'll be back in January, the second or third week of January. Yes, this is Bert Jansch with Something's Coming from West Side Story, followed by Cameron Picton and Kit Mosley's final set on two guitars.

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1: You're listening to 2

My fondness toward him grows more and more by the hour. I can truly believe now that this is a real and true feeling because of all the little hardships and blocks there had been to try and cut us off. But my desire for a better and long-lasting friendship, I believe, has overcome all so far. There have been times, and probably more, that I have felt like there's no need to continue this, if all or everything is sure to end up with a large loss on my part. I'm sure to end up as a fool, an idiot, and feeling hurt. But I risk this because I have feeling deeply rooted for him, and I cannot, or must not, give up on such a beautiful dream.

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Repeating temporary kneeling state.

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1: 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Run without traditional roles or hierarchies, Ensemble XY develops its thematically charged programs according to the taste and interest of its core players, as well as the developing working relationships between resident composers and instrumentalists. 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
1: Tonight's the night we are going to make it happen. Tonight we'll put all other things aside. Give in this time and show me some affection. We are going for those pleasures in the night. I want to love you, feel you, wrap myself around you. I want to squeeze you, please you. I just can't get enough. And if you move real slow, I'll let it go. I'm so excited and I just can't hide it. I'm about to lose control and I think I like it. I'm so excited and I just can't hide it. I know, I know, I know, I know, I know I want you. We shouldn't even think about tomorrow. Sweet memories will last a long, long time. We'll have a good time, baby, don't you worry. And if we are still playing around, boy, that's just fine. I'm so excited. Look what you do to me, and I just can't hide it. You got me burning up. I'm about to lose control, and I think I like it, yeah. I'm so excited, how did you get to me? And I can't deny, no, no, no, I've got to give it up. Oh, oh, oh, oh. I know that I want you. I'm so excited, look what you do to me, oh boy. You got me burning up. Oh, oh, oh, oh. Hey, hey, I think I like it. Yeah.

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That was Roy Montgomery and Martha Skye Murphy with Satellites Against the Milky Way from Nebula. Coming up next is Michael F. Hunt's Passage of Time, an excerpt from Passage of Time, followed by Space Africa's If This Is Hell, featuring Duen from their upcoming album Quiet Storm, followed by Mux, Breeding Ground for Edge Vertices, from the record Chuckport.

I just got out of the day and I'm riding my bike back and I feel so young, like I'm pushing against the wind for the first time in my life. The majority of people are older than me and a bit beyond, and like a couple of revolutions ahead of me. And I don't know, I feel like I keep thinking that I'm in line, like running the same race, but the wind keeps pushing me further and further back. Like each time there's a tug on something, I make the mistake of looking behind me. I'm always thirsty. If I think too hard, I'll lose a train of thought. It's not me, but it's me, but it's something I'm following, a shadow for a way shadow. The one that spins a two when you're approaching a street lamp and it makes you check. See, you did it again, you look behind you. Bad talk. Watching the bike and listening to Jillian Welch as her voice repeats times revelator. I'm watching the water make the concrete look like India ink. I used to spend so much time as a kid watching the inverse reflection. Imagine it was a problem to the inverse room. If I waited for the right moment, I could fall in. I think about my friend, of a friend's brother who sipped on black ice and died. Sure flame. My day tells me to be careful as I go home, and each time I speed up, I feel the wheels slide beneath me, and then I slow down. I'm not really an adrenaline junkie. I'd like to be. I think death, the closeness of it, a risk perhaps on the heart, accelerates as you want to slow down time or speed it up. A second second point number feels like 60 seconds, and near-death experiences as records of individuals saying that time slowed down for them, as if they had minutes, hours to contemplate what to do to meditate pain. So much of our, my existence feels like I'm just trying to meditate pain. I say experts that some of those that fall in a near-death experience or a traumatic experience heard music. I flirt like a boy, I'm wearing a leather jacket and my hat is crooked to the side. I sit with my legs so far apart and you let my ego breathe. I think I need it, the shadow, to see

to saying too much. I think I'm a compulsive writer, compulsive thinker. I wouldn't even call myself a writer. There's so many that paint my more beautiful. It makes me want to tear the sky from its curtain rod. I think I'm just nervous and I have too much to say, too much to say, too much to say. Despite the fact that I don't talk much, at first impressions, I've got a lot to say. I hate time, I need time. I hate that we even found it a clock. It's incessant ticking, makes me want to throw up. It's weird, it's strange, you're stealing your time. Maybe I don't hate time, maybe I need time. I hate that I have to measure mark time. I hate that I like to be organized. I hate that I hate having my time wasted, but for some reason I can never will my body to confess and to get to the destination before 10 to 15 minutes after I set on my way. I blame it on black time, I blame it on clear time, I blame it on wanting to resist that I want more, I want more, I want more. I hate capitalism, I hate that time, I hate that I don't have enough time, I hate that time isn't fixed. Did you know that time is still at the top of the earth and at the bottom? Fact check me or don't. Or buy a grandfather clock, and what's the point of deja vu? Sometimes I feel as if I've lived my whole life before that. At the moment, my dad, the big laugh will escape me, and one that has my real voice, the one that I use at night, and I'll point a finger to the oblivion before it sucks me up. Just like that, you'll almost hear the end of the word I was about to say before it becomes clipped into nothingness. Where was I? Oh yeah, I hate that I need more time. I'm trying to find it, I avoid my phone, it gets straight up out of bed. I don't linger from one destination to the next. I'm telling myself this will only take 5 minutes, this will only take 5 minutes, this will only take 5 minutes to do. I miss my friends, I have them, but there isn't enough time. Despite living in a mile radius from most people in my life, I rarely see anyone. It's always new, new, new, new, new, next, next, next. That's why I'm writing here, typing here. I've got to get it out. If I don't get it out, the worm will find its way down the very small hole in the top of my head, and then I'll choke. Everyone's so busy. Not busy, burnt out, spread out thin. I'm starting just saying one of the things I could easily do. I feel like a hermit. I have the Jupiter planet symbol tattooed on my ring finger. I've married Zeus. That means expansion. It helps me fuck, but I'm attracting, compressing, glittering. I'm not mad, not really. Everyone's just trying their best. I think it builds a sadness in me because I imagine that being closer to people would make this ticking more bearable. Think about moving away. I'm moving closer to people. How close can I get? I'm not sure. I'm thankful that my roommates feel like a degree of family. Otherwise, it'd be me stuck in the room with that thing, the clock. I hate time. It makes me so self-obsessed, or capitalism. I hate the way I feel designed to be greedy, to be pressured, to not be, as Lauren Berlant has her book titled, I really want to read, to be inconvenienced by others. I so badly want to be inconvenienced, pulling my toe out from shadow, out from head, out from groin, out from spit, until the shadow can stand upright. I'm almost home now. I've been so cold lately, it seeps into my bones. Yesterday my roommates asked me if I was gonna be hot with that sweater on. Hot, hot, hot, hot, hot, hot, hot, hot. No, not yet, not now. I've given up wondering or dreaming of an inverse world where I will magically fit in, or maybe feel like I belong. I so desperately imagine a homecoming that has not happened. I walk through the door, everyone claps while I have grins on their faces. Everyone's wearing a college shirt that have wrinkles despite the fact that they've been laying down comfortable for hours. They pour me a drink and pat me back in the ways dads do when they're scared to touch you. A single flower, my favorite flower, will be handed to me. In fact, I'll be stumbling in so much that everyone will make space for me to sit. Welcome down, and my chest will feel so warm. We won't use words because they understand me and I understand them. It'll be telepathy in a series of symbols or sounds. First boy I ever loved I never had to talk to. Just point or start a half sentence and he'd understand. I wonder if that's what heaven's like.

0: Next up is a track from a newly reissued record from 2009. It's Yasin Bey, formerly known as Mos Def's Casa Bey, from the reissue of The Ecstatic, followed by Concepción Huerta, Los Ecos de las Voces del Silencio, from El Sol de los Muertos, followed by the quartet of Niblock, Hooker, Soldier and First, with guitar, banjo, drums, River, from Pava River Songs.
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Coming up next is Marian Valentin with Verst Norsk Jazz Ensemble. The track is called Blanket Dance from the album Spring Flood, followed by the current Wire cover star Fire Tools featuring Jennifer Holm with And Where Is the Heart? I've Searched My Entire Home from Lavender Networks. And that's followed by Thorn Witch, Longing Song from Aesthesis.

That was Thorn Witch. Coming up next is Wild Up, Christopher Rowntree and Julius Eastman, number 5 Dies Irae from Julius Eastman volume 5, Gay Gorilla, which is the latest addition to the compendium on the late American composer and polymath Julius Eastman. Followed by Itzhak Koren and Raphael Rozinski with Secrets Reveal Themselves Gently from Nocturnal Consolations. And that's followed by One Leg, One Eye, Save What Birds Will Bear Away, in Their Claws,